0: helping you live a better life.
1: Anthropic says their artificial intelligence model acted on its own to hack three different outside systems.
2: Anthropic, makers of the AI named Claude, said standalone models of the intelligence gained internet access they weren't supposed to have and then gained unauthorized access to real systems of three different organizations. The discovery comes as part of Anthropic reviewing activity of its AI models. The incidents stem from an actual order given to test the AI to search for and retrieve data hidden somewhere. Due to misunderstandings between Anthropic and partner organizations, the models carried out the task with connections to the internet at large. In one of the three instances, the model realized it was searching outside the test environment and stopped the exercise. Eben Brown, Fox News.
1: The state of New York has sued prediction market platform Kalshi, calling it an illegal, unlicensed gambling operation. Kalshi and other prediction market platforms say they're federally licensed and regulated, and states have no authority to govern them. The Publix supermarket chain expands a berry recall.
3: Publix is recalling frozen Greenwise organic whole blueberries and whole mixed berries sold in eight states over concerns they may be contaminated with E. coli. Publix says it made the products unavailable for purchase in late June. Expands a recall earlier this month tied to a single lot of frozen blueberries based on the public health investigation. The Food and Drug Administration reports 12 E. coli cases in the outbreak in Florida and Georgia. The recalled berries were sold in Alabama, Florida, Georgia, Kentucky, North Carolina, South Carolina, Tennessee, and Virginia. Chris Foster, Fox News.
1: A panel of United Nations officials warn a strengthening El Nino has already broken records for intensity at its early stages and will likely spark even more wild weather as it grows. The scientists say a key area in the Pacific Ocean used to measure the strength of El Nino reached the warmest level ever recorded. I'm Lisa Lucera. This is Fox News.
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5: 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That earlier accident westbound I-4 at McDermott's been cleared out of the way. Things getting back to normal on the freeway. Still got some pretty slow stuff, though, from Eagle Road through the Meridian Road interchange. Also seeing some slowing on the eastbound side of the freeway, Meridian through the Eagle Road interchange. And, of course, slowing coming into downtown on Myrtle and on Broadway by the stadium because of Banana Ball tonight.
6: Weather from the CBS 2 Weather Center.
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5: From the CBS 2 Weather Center, got a sunny, smoky weekend in store for us with no rain in the forecast. Tomorrow's highs will be around 102. We'll cool off to the upper 80s Sunday and Monday with breezy conditions. Then the temperatures gradually climb back up to near triple digits later next week.
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12: Crews making good progress on fires burning around us. The Big Grass Fire burning over 300,000 acres, containment up to 21%. The Tartar Fire is over halfway contained.
13: If you're talking about it,
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17: Okay, first things first. We have a lot to go to get through this weekend. So at this time, at 6 after the hour, at this time, here is a rundown on the events that have been canceled this weekend. CUNA Fun Days is still going on. the San Ignacio Festival or the Basque Festival downtown. Still going on. Banana Ball.
0: Woo! Don't even start with me. I've checked three times today. It is still going on,
17: still
0: baby.
17: Still going on.
0: And I will see you there tonight if you're going tonight. If you won some of our tickets that we've already given away. You called the winner already for Saturday. Nate will see you Saturday.
17: And that's the one I wish I had on air yesterday. Because, wow, they almost drove off the road.
0: Aww.
17: Uh-huh.
0: I love it when we call winners and they're happy. It's so fulfilling.
17: And I would play you the audio of that. Except the producer at the time thought they'd pressed record and didn't. They were recording something else. They saw levels. They were recording something else.
0: You were recording the station instead of the call?
17: Yep.
0: Yep.
17: Yep.
0: Done that. I've been there.
17: Yep. Yep. Yep. Yep. So there we have it. This is Rant and Rave Friday. This is the Potpourri Hour. This is your chance to weigh in on anything and everything that's on your mind. I mean, when you hear the words open lines, open phones, and for a number of people, it's, well, I don't know what I want to call in. I don't know. Well, this is your chance. Like, if there's been a news story, I'm looking at the coverage of what's going on in Spain. 60,000 illegals, according to Fox News. 60,000 breaking through the border in Spain. And news reports there are saying that 57 are dead because of it, because it's just been a free-for-all. This looks like the Cuban migration in the 70s. Some of you might not remember all of that. The mass Cuban migration.
0: This looks like the videos they used to make us watch in history class.
17: Yeah. Yeah. And in case you think it's just the United States, it's always good to pop our head up once in a while and go, hey, why do we only hear immigration come out of the United States? Well, we live here. But it's not just us. Europe is demanding tougher borders because the immigration population in Europe, and listen, it's not all like brown people bad, right? I mean, that's not the message. Because if I were to say Africa or the Middle East or Russia, you wouldn't want to live there either. Seriously, when you think about those areas of the world, you wouldn't stinking want to live there. Mexico is a place a lot of us visit. All right, we visit Mexico like it's a park. It's a country. People live there. And what do we tell ourselves? Don't drink the water. Don't drink the water. Keep this in mind. Nobody goes in vacations in Flint, Michigan. Think about that for just a second. Nobody goes and vacations in a place that has toxic levels of lead in its water. Also, it's Flint, Michigan. It's not like they have great beaches either. They are somewhat close to a ripping amusement park, but even then, that's like 3 hours away. So, I say all this not to just make people closed off, not to make people separatists, because I call me whatever name you want to call me, I think there has to be room for grace. There has to be room for help. There has to be room for aid. But you can't just barnstorm any country. You can't just do this. That's how, first of all, that's how people die. But that's also how a country gets overrun, and that's how you don't know if you're letting in truly needy people or people that wish harm to you.

0: Stadium because of banana ball tonight. Something to keep in mind, starting Monday, repaving work will begin at the I-84 10 Mile Road interchange. Monday through Wednesday, the eastbound off-ramp will be closed from 9 p.m. to 5 a.m.
1: Weather from the CBS 2 Weather Center.
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0: From the CBS2 Weather Center, sunny, smoky, and hot tomorrow with highs over 100. We'll get a little relief from the heat on Sunday and Monday with highs in the upper 80s. Unfortunately, it'll also be windy, which will increase the fire danger. We'll have more 100-degree weather late next week.
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6: If I were to ask you what makes for a good night's sleep, you'd probably say a dark, quiet room, not too many things on your mind. But every night when you go to get some Z's, how often do you really think about the temperature in your bedroom? Temperature may be one of the most underappreciated factors in sleep. That's according to the Senior Vice President of Research and Scientific Affairs at the National Sleep Foundation. We often hear about lights and screens and stress, but even modest changes in temperature and airflow can influence both how quickly you fall asleep and how deeply you stay asleep. Most experts will recommend a room temperature of 60 to 67 degrees Fahrenheit. You might also experiment with your sheets and what you actually wear to bed. Play around a bit and see what improves your sleep. You might be delightfully surprised. I'm Dr. Sanjay Gupta, helping you live a better life.
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2: Also, nothing is safe. Welcome to the year that nothing is safe. For those of you who don't drink alcohol, you might want to think about starting. We've had raw milk recalls.
3: Warnings. Yeah, but if you're drinking raw milk, you know the risks.
2: Yeah, but okay, fair point. Fair point.
3: Everyone I know that drinks raw milk has said, yeah, I know the risk, but overall, the benefits outweigh the risks.
2: Dairy Queen on the East Coast had a chocolate ice cream recall. Yeah. Like, oh, way wrong time to have that recall. Not worried about it here. Thank God we don't live in Maryland. Although, in Maryland, having metal shavings in your ice cream isn't the worst thing that can happen to you, especially if you live in Baltimore. Here's just a quick synopsis of the things that have been recalled within the past couple weeks.
4: Publix is recalling frozen Greenwise organic whole blueberries and whole mixed berries sold in 8 states.
2: What?
4: With concerns they may be contaminated with E. coli. Publix says it made the products unavailable for purchase in late June. Expands a recall earlier this month tied to a single lot of frozen blueberries based on the public health investigation. The Food and Drug Administration reports 12 E. coli cases in the outbreak in Florida and Georgia. The recalled berries were sold in Alabama, Florida, Georgia, Kentucky, North Carolina, South Carolina, Tennessee, and Virginia. Chris Foster, Fox News.
5: Mm. Well, Tim, it's popped up in 45 states across the country, including Minnesota, and it's something you definitely don't want to get. For some, it's causing days or even weeks of stomach troubles. This includes reports of watery and frequent diarrhea. Trust me, I don't want to bring it up. That's just what it does. Mm. Earlier this summer, the federal government linked an outbreak to Taylor Farms shredded lettuce. Now, this is in grocery stores. They also supply to Taco Bell. They did recall this product, but the CDC says they're still investigating multiple separate outbreaks. Michigan has been the hardest hit state, with the Department of Health and Human Services saying more than 9,500 people have gotten sick from the parasite. As of right now, the only states not reporting any cases of the infection are Maine, South Carolina, Montana, New Mexico, and Hawaii. The CDC and FDA are continuing to investigate where the outbreaks are coming from, and doctors say the parasite may be spreading through a variety of fresh produce.
6: More than 12,000 pounds of smoked bacon from Canada has been recalled due to an import violation.
7: Yeah, the U.S. Agriculture Department says they were distributed to retailers here in Oregon, Washington, and Idaho. If you're making breakfast right now, check the packaging. The affected brands are Royale Natural, Applewood Smoked, All Natural Uncured Bacon, along with Top Value Uncured Hardwood Smoked Bacon. They were exclusively sold at grocery outlet stores. These products included in the recall are 12-ounce packages with various sell-by dates. Now, according to the notice, no illnesses have been reported. Again, it was an import concern. So if you have any of the recalled bacon, throw it away or return it to where you bought it for a refund.
8: Stellantis is recalling 1.5 million Ram 1500 pickup trucks worldwide from the 2019 to 2026 model years that may have been built with seatbelt buckle anchors, not properly anchored to second row driver's side or center row seatbelts, which could seriously impact seatbelt performance in a crash. Stellantis saying it's aware of one potentially related injury tied to the recall. No fatalities. The defective seatbelts will be fixed for free. Jeff Manasso, Fox News.
2: Yeah. By the way, two of those recalls were today.
3: Sure were. The expanded berry and Stellantis.
2: Two of... Poor berries. The expanded recall. Oh. It's Rant and Rave Friday. 208-336-3700. 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This is the Potpourri Hour. Also, this is our final day qualifying KBOI listeners for banana ball tickets for tomorrow's game. Which means you have until 7 p.m. to type the word banana to 208 336-3700 to have a chance to qualify to win a pair of Banana Ball tickets before 7 p.m. today. 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
9: A better life with Dr. Sanjay Gupta.
10: They say consistency is key, but sometimes you just gotta switch it up. A new study out of Harvard School of Public Health found that varying your exercise routine could add years to your life. What exercise someone did didn't matter much. What did matter was that all the exercises together worked all the muscle groups in their body. Now, an added benefit to changing things up is it can help you push through the plateau effect. That's when your body gets so efficient at doing something that you actually stop getting better at it. And we know from previous research that specializing in any one sport at a young age can make someone actually more prone to injury. And as experts we talk to point out, even elite athletes switch up things with their workouts, making sure to target strength, cardio, flexibility, balance, and doing that every single week. I'm Dr. Sanjay Gupta, helping you live a better life.
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21: 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Good blocking on the left side, and Gaines will go in untouched, and Broncos will have the ball twice, score twice.
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21: Throwing the ball down the middle. He's got a receiver out there. Quentin Brown caught at the 35. Turns on the Jets. 10-5. I think he's into the end zone. He is.
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22: Fox News. I'm Carmen Roberts. The Justice Department moves to dismiss the criminal case against Olympian David Hearn for allegedly vandalizing the reflecting pool. The court filing today shows that the DOJ admits the damage was the result of flawed installation. President Trump orders fresh attacks on Iran as he tries to get Tehran to surrender. Fox's Steve Harrigan is in Tel Aviv.
4: Here in the region, we've gotten back into that rhythm of attacks, one side striking the other, the next night the other side striking. Multiple drone attacks targeting U.S. bases in Kuwait. No casualties reported.
22: Officials say the new attacks may begin as soon as this weekend and last a few days. And in Arizona, the Pima County Sheriff's Department releases two ransom notes, hoping someone will identify the author from the note's unique handwriting style. 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
6: Sometimes all it takes is one. High fly ball, deep left center, PCA back, looking up, see ya! A long home run for Rosario. Yankees first hit, and they lead 1-0.
23: The call on Yes this afternoon, Amed Rosario, a solo homer for the Yankees in the fourth inning against the Cubs at Wrigley Field. Spencer Jones also had a solo homer. Yanks win 2-0. That was the only day game in baseball on the menu today. Don't forget the Major League training deadline Monday at 6 p.m. Eastern. WNBA fans, that league's training deadline Sunday at 3 p.m. Eastern. Now, remember NBA veteran Terry Rozier was charged by the feds in the sports gambling scheme, accused of manipulating his performance to affect bets? Well, in a filing, his lawyers say the case should be dismissed based on some text messages. A co-defendant texted, quote, "Don't tell Chum about the bet," Chum being Rozier's nickname. His lawyers say that should end the case, writing, quote, "One does not hide a bet from the person who supposedly sold it." We'll see. Yesterday, FIFA announced plans to privatize some of the equity in the World Cup, and that went over like a lead soccer ball. Now ESPN's reporting FIFA has plans to move ahead with expanding the men's tournament to 64 and wants a decision by August 14th. And as we all know, some athletes are just characters. That includes New York Giants running back Cam Scadaboo, who suffered a season-ending ankle dislocation last year. But recently at the Fanatics Fest event in New York, he was seen doing a backflip, which he didn't land, sparking concerns. So here's what he had to say today at training camp.
24: I do some dumb things here and there, you know, but I learned from it. You know, my coach talked to me, told me how he felt, and I learned from it. And will I go do that backflip again? Probably not.
23: Coach said, you better not. For more score stories and features, go to FoxSports.com. 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
2: 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Still pretty busy on the freeway from Meridian Road through the 10-mile interchange. Also, of course, slowing coming into downtown on Myrtle and on Broadway by the stadium because of Banana Ball tonight. Starting Monday, Main Street in Boise will be closed from 27th Street to Whitewater Park Boulevard for sewer line work. This is going to be going on until September 7th.
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2: From the CBS 2 Weather Center, the smoky, unhealthy air conditions continue, and we've got more triple-digit heat tomorrow with highs around 102. Sunday and Monday, it'll be breezy and much cooler with highs in the upper 80s and overnight lows in the upper 50s. We'll be back near 100 late next week.
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2: Did I hear $17.40 an hour?
3: You sure did.
2: $17.40.
3: That's minimum wage.
2: That's minimum wage.
3: Yep.
2: Minimum wage. Fascinating. And this is why we see a number of businesses leaving. One of the reasons. It's not the reason. It's one of the many reasons that are out there. Businesses leaving California. This is what is pushing the AI movement. This is what pushes automation. And to some people's credit, like, hey, it's really expensive to live. It's a lot more expensive to live in freaking California. Oh, my Lord. It's a lot more expensive to live in Seattle. It's a lot more expensive to live in Portland. And then they take a look at a place like Boise. What's your minimum wage? We think it's $7.25, but even we have no idea. You get what you get, and you don't throw a fit. And if you don't like what you get, you either get a job that pays you what you want to get, or you get a second job. That's life. Period. And California doesn't believe that. California believes you need to make, correct my math on this. Yeah, minimum wage is $36,192. Minimum. I know people who make less than that here and still have a savings account.
3: I don't think I made that for a long time here.
2: Mm-hmm. But when you hear, now think about this. You've been in this industry now.
3: Yeah.
2: Seven?
3: Yep, 7 years.
2: 7 years.
3: August of 2019. So almost seven.
2: So tomorrow.
3: Yeah.
2: Tomorrow's your anniversary.
3: Oh, it's actually specifically August 27th was my first working day.
2: I knew that.
3: August 12th was my first day here.
2: Think about how long you've worked now.
3: Yeah.
2: And how many people come to you with questions, with help, with aid, the line of people out your door, and then realize in some states you're making... Making an eyelash above minimum wage in California.
3: I think that's actually crazy to me because I have become someone here that is reliable and people count on, and I've worked really hard for that. Mm-hmm. I've worked really hard sharpening my skills and just becoming someone that is needed and wanted. And I actually do think I make a fair wage for the amount of work I do. I think that I do a lot of things that other people in my position wouldn't. I should probably make more just because I like me and I'm going to advocate for a raise. But I think it's wild that people see jobs that it are typically minimum wage jobs, mm-hmm. or low skill jobs and think, you know what? They should be making over $36,000 a year. Because a lot of times those entry jobs are for teenagers. They're for people entering their workforce. They're not supposed to be careers.
2: What jobby jobs did you do as a kid?
3: I babysat.
2: Okay.
3: I was a gym monitor for the Nampa Rec Center for the city of Nampa.
2: Okay. You know, it's weird. You're speaking, but I can smell that.
3: Yeah. So basically,
2: I can smell that job.
3: Basically, I unlocked doors, made sure no one got hurt, and mm-hmm. locked them back up for community basketball.
2: Okay.
3: I worked in an event center for a little while.
2: Okay.
3: And then I worked as, we're going to call it administration in an office building, but really it was just dry calling.
2: I was going to say.
3: Cold calling people.
2: Okay.
3: Oh, it was bad, dude.
2: I've done the call center work.
3: Yep.
2: I've done the restaurant work. I've worked at a hospital. I've worked at a, you name a job in a restaurant besides... serve. I've done it. Except manage. Ugh. I mean, and I see, and I'm not saying it's not hard work. It's hard work.
3: I don't think anyone's saying that it's not hard work.
2: I went to a fast food restaurant last night. And I don't go to fast food restaurants often. I was just driving, and I actually don't go to fast food restaurants often. It's not like my body's a temple. It's more of a barn. But I was amazed by the amount of machinery and robotics that are used in a restaurant, and I think, wow, I remember back in the day when a person behind the counter used to pick up the fries. Now, a machine does that. It's all on a timer. It's all automated. It's literally all ball bearings. and machines are grilling the burgers. Machines are making the fried chicken bite-sized morsels. We're a step away from a machine making the ice cream, if the machine even works. And I thought, wow, that's where people learned ethic. You know, and you say this to anybody who works on a ranch. You say this to anybody who works, whether it's a farm or a ranch, whatever it is you guys are doing. You're growing something or you're herding something. Whatever it is, that's hard work. Also, dealing with other human beings is difficult as well. But a lot of people want to be in, they either want to be coders or they want to be influencers.
3: Which is fine. I think it's okay to have goals. I just think we've lost a little bit of our younger workforce.
2: Mm-hmm.
3: Because, one, we're very blessed in this country to have that opportunity to not have a lot of our young people working. But also, parents want to provide dreams like that without having jobs. I noticed it in the high school I went to. It was very small. Over half of my class had at least some type of job. You were babysitting, you were dog sitting, you were house sitting, you were mowing lawns, you were working in fast food, whatever. The class underneath us, it was 10 out of 30 people. The class underneath them, by the way, this is like juniors and seniors in high school. There were 5 out of 35 people that had jobs.
2: I'm going to throw something out here. If you're a truck driver, if you are a CDL truck driver, call in. There's a news story out there, and I could have gone either way on this, but I'm going to pick on the commercial driver's licenses right now. I'm going to pick on you guys. You guys, if you're hearing my voice and you have a CDL, you consider this your jury summons. 208-336-3700. If you have a CDL license, 208-336-3700. I'm not picking on you. Just so we're clear on that, truckers. I'm not coming after you. Because truckers are part of the news cycle this week. My grandfather was a trucker. There are people who are involved as a, what do I want to call it? Expanded family, extended family of this program that drive a CDL, that drive a truck. Jerry Caldwell. Hello, Jerry.
7: Well, that was quick.
2: Well, that's okay. You were just the first.
7: How you doing today,
2: Jerry? Now? You don't care. How long have you been driving truck?
7: Oh, shoot. 50 years.
2: Thank you for saying shoot. All right. Sorry, I got to be careful. When I invite truckers on, it's like inviting Marines on. I go, okay, get my hand close to the red button. There we go. Good job.
7: We'll try not to do that.
2: Yeah. No, thank you. So you've been kind of a career trucker?
7: Yeah.
2: Okay. Hold on. I want you to hear the news story from this week.
8: The program will offer CDL training for veterans who've never driven a large truck while in service, while those who have will see their window to apply for an expedited CDL expand from 1 year to 2 years after leaving active duty.
9: Safer roads and more jobs for the American veteran.
8: Trucking company Werner Enterprises is going along for the ride, announcing it will hire 1,400 new veteran drivers. The Transportation Department rescinded more than 24,000 CDLs for not being proficient in English and canceled more than 28,000 after officials determined they've been improperly issued to non-citizens.
2: Which, ironically, Jerry, has led to, in part, a need for, what was the number, 82,000 truckers?
7: Wow.
2: Yeah. Now, not every single one of them were illegal, right? I mean, you got people that just retire, people that don't want to drive truck, people that have gotten in accidents, that can't be driving truck. I mean, well, you know, there's many factors that form. As a trucker, how do you feel about this?
7: I think it's a good idea. However, I think they need to make sure that they're qualified. We have a lot of guys out here driving these trucks that are not qualified. And even citizens, just they get anybody that's got a breath, they'll throw them behind the wheel of a truck. And it's just not good.
2: There's a couple words out there that a lot of people use as blankets. And veteran is, unfortunately, one of those words. If you're a veteran, you have respect. Just know that. You have respect for being a veteran. However, everybody who is a veteran, who is serving, knows one person they served with who they wonder how the hell they got by the tests. They wonder if the Army or Navy or Air Force or Marine Corps lowered their standards for just that specific Tuesday that person enlisted. There's always one person, whether it's in any category, there's at least one person that went, how the hell did you get this job? And that's a concern I have, because it's one thing to say, well, they're shuffling papers. Fine, no one gets hurt. You put somebody behind the wheel of a... How many pounds do you drive, Jerry? Loaded?
7: 120,000.
2: 120,000. That's a lot of weight. I'm glad you're a veteran. Thank you for your service. Want you to also pass the CDL test.
7: That's right.
2: Pass the CDL test. Know the do's and don'ts.
7: And accurately, too. 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
7: For fraudulent business.
2: Yeah, the CDL mills.
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13: If I were to ask you what makes for a good night's sleep, you'd probably say a dark, quiet room, not too many things on your mind. But every night when you go to get some Z's, how often do you really think about the temperature in your bedroom? Temperature may be one of the most underappreciated factors in sleep. That's according to the Senior Vice President of Research and Scientific Affairs at the National Sleep Foundation. We often hear about lights and screens and stress, but even modest changes in temperature and airflow can influence both how quickly you fall asleep and how deeply you stay asleep. Most experts will recommend a room temperature of 60 to 67 degrees Fahrenheit. You might also experiment with your sheets and what you actually wear to bed. Play around a bit and see what improves your sleep. You might be delightfully surprised. I'm Dr. Sanjay Gupta, helping you live a better life.
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5: The White House launched a new program Friday that lets veterans who drove large military vehicles skip the required test skill for a commercial driver's license. Former U.S. service members who served at least 3 years can also use their GI Bill money to pay for CDL training. The push comes after a crackdown on immigrant truck drivers resulted in 26,000 losing their licenses and creating vacancies. The Transportation Department began enforcing existing English language requirements for truckers over fears many could not read road signs. Tom Graham, Fox News.
2: It's kind of an important thing to have, that skill in America. Throwing it out there. And I was like, I mean, I look at this and I think, okay, so they're still going to be tested on the rules of the road, because driving on I-84, I would imagine, is different than driving in Fallujah. Or maybe it's the same. I don't know. 208-336-3700. If you have a CDL. Ray Nampa, listening on 93.1 KBOI FM. Ray, what do you haul? Everything?
7: No, I don't anymore. I was just a local driver, so I didn't have to have the full CDL, but I did have to have a Class B.
2: Okay.
7: So, no, I didn't go to any of the truck driving schools. I went and I got the book from DMV and studied, and then the company I worked for actually sent the guy down to help give me help train me doing the driving part of the test.
2: As a CDL driver, what concerns, or if any, do you have with this story?
7: Like the other caller said, you know, if somebody's driving, hopefully they do have the experience, but just because they've been driving, and the biggest thing is being able to understand English. It really is. And that, and just having some common sense and knowing what you're doing. There was drivers that at a depot that I'd go to get supplies from, and I'd look at some of these drivers, and I'm like, and they were driving the big rigs, and I'm like, I'm afraid to pull out of this yard if this guy comes out behind me, you know, or in front of me, because it's like, this guy shouldn't even be behind the wheel. And then when all that stuff was going on about everybody in California getting CDLs, it's like, maybe I should move down there for a week. I don't have to take any of the tests, because, you know, to even get a Class B, it does require a little bit of knowledge. And, you know, I did have to take the test a couple times, but, you know, I'm not a mechanic, because there's a lot of mechanical questions on there, which I do understand why. But, you know, I didn't realize it the first time when I was trying to get my license. So as long as they can actually understand English, that to me is definitely one of the biggest things.
2: Appreciate the call, Ray. Bill, Boise. Bill, I got about 30 seconds. Go for it.
6: Yeah, go ahead.
2: That's it?
6: No, I mean, I feel that the guys, they got to be able to read how they're going to read the signs on the highway. Speed limits, off ramp, wreck ahead, blah, blah, blah.
2: So they pass a vision test and they know the rules for a CDL. You're okay with it?
6: Yeah, but they need to read.
2: Appreciate the call, Bill. News, next.
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9: Should you still work out when you're injured, or should you take it easy? 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That can lead to stiffness, muscle loss, even reduced coordination. Certified strength and conditioning coach Dana Santos told us, recovery is about choosing the right kind of movement at the right time. 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You'll need to prioritize controlled, high-quality movement over intensity, staying within pain-free or at least low symptom ranges of motion. 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I'm Dr. Sanjay Gupta, helping you live a better life.
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30: I'm Chad Pergram with the Speaker's Lobby. Republican New Jersey Representative Tom Kaine Jr. and former Senate Majority Leader Mitch McConnell have a lot in common. Lengthy absences from Congress and a lack of information about why they were gone for such protracted periods. That spurred people to ask if there's a way to remove lawmakers who aren't able to work and vote at the Capitol for an extended swath of time. Both the House and Senate can expel a member without any particular reason on a two-thirds vote. That's a high bar, considering that the House has only expelled six members in history. They just don't remove people for health. Late Democratic Maryland Representative Gladys Noon Spellman suffered a heart attack and fell into a coma just days before the 1980 election. Voters reelected her, but the House couldn't swear in Spellman when the new Congress began in 1981. She remained in the coma until she died in 1988. The House declared her seat vacant a few months into 1981, prompting a special election for the seat. And none other than former House Majority Leader Steny Hoyer won that special election and has served in Congress ever since. With the Speaker's Lobby, Chad Pergram, Fox News.
5: Covering Ada, Canyon, Elmore, Jim, Adams, Boise, Owyhee, Payette, Valley, and Washington counties, we are News Talk KBOI.
7: Securing America.
11: The Pentagon says its new separate category for troop casualties was created to account for those killed and wounded in the renewed fighting with Iran. Because Operation Epic Fury, the military's name for combat operations against Tehran, has ended. The Defense Casualty Analysis System has removed the four soldiers killed and dozens of troops wounded in the latest exchange of fire from its official Iran war count and placed them in a new overseas operations category. Overall, 18 U.S. service members have died. Another 642 have been injured. Between the counts, critics say the new casualty category raises questions about transparency, makes the Iran war appear less costly, and harder for the public to understand the total human cost of the conflict. The Pentagon says it's not hiding anything, just not attaching numbers to an operation that it says has already ended. Jeff Manasso, Fox News.
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13: Are you ready for more autonomous taxis? You might live and work in one of the cities where self-driving taxis are deployed, either by Waymo, owned by Google parent Alphabet, or Tesla's RoboTaxi, or maybe your location has both of those robotic vehicle fleets sharing the roads. One more is on its way. The National Transportation Safety Administration is giving a green light to Amazon's Zoox. Unlike Waymo and RoboTaxi, which currently use specially outfitted but conventional cars, which still have driver seats and steering wheels, Zoox fleet vehicles have no driver controls, but feature a large passenger cabin with carriage-style seats. Zoox has been testing in certain markets like Miami and San Francisco, giving free rides. But with the regulatory approval, they can now fully deploy with special conditions and offer rides for paying customers. Like other ride services, Zoox has its own app. With Fox on Tech, I'm Evan Brown, Fox News.
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17: He says he's losing faith in negotiations. I'm Lisa Lacera, Fox News. President Trump says Iran doesn't seem interested in talking, even as he says the U.S. is eliminating the threat.
21: They have no navy. It's been obliterated. Their air force has been obliterated. They have no planes. Their missiles have been largely, they have some left. They have some, but they have far fewer than they had 4 or 5 months ago.
17: Iran has fired drones at Kuwait, a country that hosts U.S. forces, and said it fired at oil tankers in the Strait of Hormuz. Meanwhile, the president rejects an intelligence assessment that Iranian hackers are targeting U.S. water systems.
28: An initial assessment from federal and state agencies says Iran could be behind coordinated cyber attacks on infrastructure targets in seven states, including 30 community water systems in Minnesota. But at Camp David, President Trump disputed Iran is to blame.
21: I would blame it on Minnesota and the governor, the corrupt governor of Minnesota. They like to say, oh, it's Iran. Iran should be so lucky. Iran's got bigger problems than worrying about Minnesota.
28: The FBI warned states earlier this week of potential threats to internet-linked water and wastewater infrastructure, saying at least seven states have reported incidents and some attacks have disrupted water operations.
17: Fox's Jared Halpern at the White House. Authorities in Pima County, Arizona have released two early ransom notes in the investigation of the disappearance of Nancy Guthrie and hope someone will recognize the writing style. The 84-year-old mother of Today Show, Savannah Guthrie, was last seen 6 months ago. FIFA President Gianni Infantino is abandoning his plan to sell World Cup profits to private equity after receiving pushback from all corners of the soccer world. The decision came after a senior advisor who sat on the White House's panel resigned and Asia's soccer body joined Europe and North America in opposing it. 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
29: If I were to ask you what makes for a good night's sleep, you'd probably say a dark, quiet room, not too many things on your mind. But every night when you go to get some Z's, how often do you really think about the temperature in your bedroom? Temperature may be one of the most underappreciated factors in sleep. That's according to the Senior Vice President of Research and Scientific Affairs at the National Sleep Foundation. We often hear about lights and screens and stress, but even modest changes in temperature and airflow can influence both how quickly you fall asleep and how deeply you stay asleep. Most experts will recommend a room temperature of 60 to 67 degrees Fahrenheit. You might also experiment with your sheets and what you actually wear to bed. Play around a bit and see what improves your sleep. You might be delightfully surprised. I'm Dr. Sanjay Gupta, helping you live a better life.
17: New York State is suing the prediction market operator Kalshi.
2: Kalshi is accused of violating state gambling laws in a lawsuit filed by New York Attorney General Letitia James in Manhattan State Court. Kalshi is federally licensed as a commodities trading market where users buy and sell yes-no contracts on sports outcomes and real-world events. James says it's pure gambling that requires a New York State Gaming Commission license. Also, the state's minimum mobile betting age is 21, and Kalshi lets 18-year-olds have accounts. She filed similar suits in April against Coinbase Financial Markets and Gemini Titan. The U.S. Commodity Futures Trading Commission says it has regulatory oversight over prediction markets and is challenging efforts in New York and other states to apply state laws. Chris Foster, Fox News.
17: Anthropic says its AI models hacked into three organizations during testing. This comes just days after OpenAI said its models hacked into another company. Anthropic says it's reached out to the affected organizations, with two confirming they were unaware of the activity beforehand. Six candidates vying to become the next leader of St. Petersburg, Florida, and one has a familiar name.
3: Once a Republican, then independent, and currently Charlie Crist is a Democrat, vying to become mayor of St. Petersburg. The 70-year-old has held various offices in Florida, including state senator, commissioner of education, state attorney general, governor, and congressman. In a recent poll, Chris holds a 31% to 17% lead over incumbent mayor Ken Welch. But the survey shows 25% of voters remain undecided. The primary is Tuesday, August 18th. Both Chris and the mayor are expected to advance. But with four other candidates, it will be tough for one person to earn 50% of the vote to win the Democratic nomination outright, and that would lead to a runoff. CJ Papa, Fox News.
17: Wall Street stocks rallied after a wild month. Dow added 277. The Nasdaq gained 252. The S&P plus 52. Amazon soared after delivering a stronger profit than analysts expected. I'm Lisa Lucera. This is Fox News.
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29: I don't know about you, but my social media feeds are flooded with lotions and potions and gadgets, all promising to unlock different components of longevity. But if you log off, take a step back from all the hype, you'll find that the actual keys to a longer, healthier life are hiding in plain sight. There are four of them. Number one, nutrition. The Mediterranean diet really is the gold standard. Number two, exercise. You should be getting 150 minutes of moderate intensity exercise or 75 minutes of vigorous intensity exercise every week, plus strength training and stretching. Number three, sleep. Sleep is when your body and your brain repair themselves. You should be getting 7 to 9 hours a night. And finally, number four, often gets forgotten, socialization. It's not a bonus. It's a necessity for a healthy life, finding a sense of community, purpose, and belonging. I'm Dr. Sanjay Gupta, helping you live a better life.
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0: Trump, you know, it's a cover-up. It's a cover-up. No, it's not. There's something about Trump in there Biden's people would have released it a long time ago. But it's crucial that we win these elections. It's crucial, whether you like some of these candidates or not. Because otherwise, we're going to lose the country. What have I said? Revolution by immigration. It's in the center of everything. They're trying to change the demographics of the country. They're trying to bring in people who are not assimilated into our culture. They're trying to bring in people who have no attachment to our founding, the Declaration or the Constitution. And for these people, there's an appeal to Marxism and Islamism. There's certainly an attachment to their old culture and their old belief systems. And that's the problem. We'll be right back.
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4: 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I'm Dr. Sanjay Gupta, helping you live a better life.
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Adam Carolla 15 years ago predicted that in 50 years, we'd all be chicks. 15 years later, has that prediction come true in record time? Today, the host of the Adam Carolla Show, Adam Carolla. And former NFL sideline reporter Michelle Tafoya has an announcement. She's running for Senate from Minnesota.

0: Cane Country at the Will Cane Country YouTube channel, the Will Cane Facebook page, the Fox News Facebook page, terrestrial radio, and always here at Spotify or on Apple. Tinfoil Pat, Two A Days Dan. Let's start today with a round of applause. So if Patrick and Dan can jump into the program, let's all get to our feet, if we might, and let's give a round of applause to Tinfoil Pat.
1: Wow. I don't know what we're clapping for, but sure.
0: For as long as Patrick has been working on Will Cane Country, which at this point I believe is several years, having met in person for the first time in December, but having worked here for several years, he has been working on one particular booking. He's had a long list of people that he had liked to get on Will Cane Country, but there's been one lurking in the background. As big as a fan as Patrick is of Michael Malice, as big of a fan as Patrick is of Jeffrey Tucker, as big of a fan as he might be of Peter St. Ange, his white whale, his big get, his big booking has been the ever elusive Adam Carolla. And today, Patrick has secured Adam Carolla on Will Cane Country. Well done, Tinfoil.
2: Thank you. It's been just an honor. 20 years of listening to him. I'm just incredibly amazed that this is coming together.
1: Well, he's listening to this right now as we speak.
0: Well, is he?
1: He is.
0: Well, I mean, we're giving flowers to Patrick. This has been his white whale, and mine as well. So before Adam thinks, wow, Will's producer really wanted Adam, but Will wasn't trying to get Adam, though. That's not true. It was definitely a team desire, but we have to give credit to an individual effort in Tinfoil Pat. So now let's welcome in the host of the Adam Carolla Show, Adam Carolla. What's up, Adam?
3: How are you? Thanks for that intro. Felt good.
0: Yeah, I mean, you're probably used to wonderful intros, but I don't know, man. I mean, you have been the big white whale of this program. You have been, my producer, Tinfoil Pat, has been listening to you. I know since the Man Show, I'm pretty sure from Loveline and probably the Adam Carolla Show on terrestrial radio.
3: Well, you know, it's a weird life because I watch your show on Fox quite often and I sit there and I think, oh, this is great. And then if somebody tapped me on the shoulder and said, do you think Will Cane knows who you are? I would go, I don't know. I don't think so. Why would he know who I was? Like I go through life that way. So everything's always a pleasant surprise. For me, and I don't call it low self-esteem. I just call it no self-esteem. But I think people think that's negative, but it's not really negative. I just don't think of myself. So I would never think that a person that I haven't had Thanksgiving dinner with would know me. But then, of course, mathematically, people are going to know you through work you've done in the past. So I'm always flattered, and it's a great way to start the day.
0: Well, listen, man, of course I know who you are. And I would have said that situation could have been reversed diametrically in the opposite direction. Does Adam Carolla know who I am? Wow, how fascinating to think now that you watch the Will Cane Show. Here we are, just a couple of D-bags stroking each other's egos on a broadcast. But no, it is kind of a cool thing to think. Let's do start with something you did quite a while ago. Your book, In 50 Years, We'll All Be Chicks. Was that 2011 that you wrote that? It seems like about 2011.
3: Yeah, and probably 9, 10. I mean, you know, when you write a book, it's a year. You start writing and a year later it comes out. So it's kind of,
0: right.
3: You know, there's the conception and then there's the birth, you know. But yeah, it's been over 15 years. And the thing that's interesting about that, going back probably 16 years plus, actually, is when you write a book, you know, I was tasked to write a comedy book that I wasn't tasked to write a book about society or about gender roles or women transforming into men or anything. It was just write a comedy book. You're a funny guy. You have a popular podcast. Here's some money. Write a comedy book, and then we'll sell that book, and we'll make some money off of you. And at some point, when you're done writing the book, they start kicking around titles, you know? And you start thinking about funny titles, turns of phrases, things that have your name incorporated into the title or something like that. And so you start with sort of the same basic stuff of all the comedy books you've read over the years and all the titles. And then at some point, after kicking around 20 different comedy titles, I just thought, in 50 years, we'll all be chicks. And I never thought of it as particularly funny, or I didn't think it was a turn of phrase. It didn't really mean anything to me. It's not something I'd said before or even thought about before, but somehow it dawned on me that this is where we're going as a nation, and that should be the name of the book. And so somehow I was picking up something on my radar that even I wasn't fully aware of, and that's why that book is called In 50 Years We'll All Be Chicks.
0: But if you had to do it over, would you not rename the book? Would you not rename it In 15 Years We'll All Be Chicks?
3: Yeah, we got there fast, and also the calculation I really factor in is lots of dudes like your Tim Waltzes and your Jacob Fries and the Gavin Newsoms and stuff became chicks, but many more women became dudes. I mean, we have women out on the streets fighting with ICE officers every single day, like getting out of cars and punching people with Trump stickers, you know, bumper stickers. Like it was a crossover. Many, many women started acting like guys, and then an equal amount of men started acting like women. I mean, look at the leg crossing competition that's going on between Gavin Newsom and Barack Obama and Justin Trudeau. Those guys are crossing their legs. It's like some sort of competition to see who can go deeper with their nut crush.
0: I've seen Gavin. Listen, I feel like I live in a little bit of glass house, because sometimes I'll catch myself and I'm like, why is the armpit of your knee on top of the other knee? And I try to correct myself. But Gavin's gone all the way over, to your point. Now he's got both feet touching the ground in the opposite direction.
3: Yeah. And yes.
0: I don't know how that's comfortable at all.
3: He had to hire a Pilates instructor and work with that person for over a year to get in that position. Now, what's going on? Like, on a more serious note, what are we talking about? He is signaling to the base. That's the base signal. And there's a right and a left version of that. Like, if you ever see a guy wearing a baseball cap with Oakley blades on top of the baseball cap, I know how that guy votes. He votes for Trump. And I like that guy, but I know how he votes, you know what I mean? And if he puts the Oakley blade sunglasses upside down for some reason, he's even further to the right. But when you see these guys do the deep leg cross, and they do it live in front of an audience more than they would do it one-on-one, like in a smaller podcast or more intimate situation. So when they get an audience, they make sure they signal to that audience who we are. Also,

0: Welcome back to this best of edition of Will Kane Country. We've had this conversation. I like this. Didn't think we'd go here. I like the idea of fashion. We're talking about body posture, but the fashion coding left or right. And we've broken that down on this show. You're a Californian, or you at least live in California, and you have for a long time. So I honestly think, because I went to college in California, Adam, and I have a lot of buddies who are refugees from California now in Texas. And I kind of see them walking around Dallas, and I'm like, man, that might code masculine in California, but it's not coding well here. So like, and I'm guilty, okay, the Vans. Vans in California, perfectly acceptable, I think, masculine footwear. In other parts of the country, it at least codes left. You're wearing Vans, you know how that guy votes.
1: Yeah, well, okay, so you hit on a pet peeve of mine. Guys over 40 in Vans. Now, there's stratas of Vans, just like there's stratas of Oakley Blade, what direction. By the way, if it's facing backwards, you're not as far right as upside down, but you're further right if they're backwards than they are forward. But let's not get bogged down in Oakley Blades. The Vans have stratas as well. I hate an old dad, and you'd see him. LA is full of old dads, right? Because it's a lot of second family guys. It's a lot of guys that focus on their career, producers. They married a younger woman, blah, blah, blah. I'm an older dad, and I would see, I mean, I got 19-year-old twins, but you know, when they were nine and they'd be playing in basketball games, I was, you know, 50, you know, and I was an old dad, and I was out, you'd sit in the stands and I'd be sitting with the old dads, and these are 53-year-old guys wearing Vans slip-ons. Now, Vans are never good on an adult heterosexual male, but the slip-on varieties, especially bad. And then the worst is the black and white checker print on the slip-on on the old dad. That is the worst piece of messaging I've ever seen.
0: I have violated this rule.
1: I have violated. Oh no, sorry.
0: These are my dog walking shoes. I think you just I've got the gray and black slip on. This is my dog walking shoes, man. I don't want to tie them. I just slip in and go for the walk with the dog.
1: Well,
0: and I know you're right, but I keep doing it.
1: But they don't have pattern, do they? Do they have a checker?
0: I want to move on from this part of the conversation. I want to move on. Okay.
1: You should want to get away.
0: Okay, but here's another one that where I'm in a glass house, because I want you to, then we're going to move on to a more serious topic. Gavin is interesting. I think, can I just also just throw some flowers at your feet? Man, there are certain debates that sort of, in my mind, if it's really, really gratuitous for me to say you're in the Hall of Fame with this, but how about this? Exist in my personal mind, and I can remember Ben Shapiro versus Piers Morgan on CNN. It is always seared into my memory over gun control. Maybe me versus Stephen A. Smith one day on one of those first take debates. But you versus Gavin Newsom is there. It's in there. It will always be in there. It was an awesome debate. And it's because you have his number, man, in a way that very few people have his number, which leads me to think you kind of know how the guy ticks. And I think he's different than Trudeau. I think he's different than some of these other, certainly different than Tim Walz. He has, I don't know if self-awareness is the trait that he has, but he's at a more sophisticated level in everything that he's doing, where he does the leg cross thing, which is feminine and codes left. And then he wears Western shirts on a podcast. I wear Western shirts. I like a poncho shirt, you know, with pearl snaps. And he does these little things where you're like, not a bad look, looks a little masculine. He does a mix. And I think what he's pulling off is a sophisticated version of PC Principal on South Park. Like, he's kind of that guy, but less dumb.
1: Well, he's very skilled, and he's sort of savvy, and he does a little bit of a jiu-jitsu in the sense that he uses your own momentum when he's sparring with you. He doesn't try to be a brick wall. You know, if you listen to his interviews, he does a strange thing where he is basically CEO and CFO of a company. And then you come in and you go, this company is gushing money. We're not turning a profit and employees are quitting. And he goes, I know, I hate it too. I know. I originally was one of the ones who instructed this company not to gush money and to shed employees. And I'm just as upset about it. And then the person that's coming toward him goes, oh, you're upset about it. And it's like he acts as if he's not a part of it. So when things go south, he acts as if nobody here wants to fix this problem more than me. And I've been sounding the alarm and I'm just as concerned as you are. Then he circles back and starts saying, you know, California's the fourth largest economy. We lead the world in innovation and tech innovation. So he brags. And then when someone raises their hand and goes, what about the homeless problem? He goes, nobody's more concerned about it than I am. I've been trying. I have to fight each city's legislation to try to get these things. And all of a sudden, it's like you're outlined. And it's almost like you are saying, don't you hate this guy? And you're his best friend. And then he goes, I'm not his best friend. I hate him too. And then you get a little, people get confused then. And so you'll hear people sort of come up against him. And then they take their foot off the accelerator because he does this weird sort of bullfighter move with you. He lets you just go past him. All the other politicians, like the Kamala Harris or like Ilhan Omar, never gives an inch. You know what I mean? Like, wasn't it sad that those Christian youth airplane crashed into a mountain? No, wasn't sad. Good, they deserve it. You know, she never goes, I have Christian friends. She doesn't do that. She doesn't. Ilhan Omar never takes a step back, never admits anything, and is always on the offense. He, and Trump's that way too. Newsom can be magnanimous. He can be a little self-deprecating. He can be a little shucksy, and he can be, I agree. I want to fix this too. And so he has this kind of bullfighter.
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4: 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Good blocking on the left side, and Gaines will go in untouched, and the Broncos will have the ball twice, score twice.
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4: Throwing the ball down the middle. He's got a receiver out there. Quentin Brown caught at the 35. Turns on the Jets. 10-5. I think he's into the end zone. He is.
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6: News. I'm Chris DeMeo. President Trump has reportedly ordered fresh attacks against Iran to get them to surrender.
7: Despite repeated claims that Iran's military arsenal has been decimated, the commander-in-chief acknowledged today that the regime does have some capability left.
6: Fox's Jillian Turner at the White House. Iran is reporting they've successfully hit two oil tankers in the Strait of Hormuz, but U.S. officials haven't yet confirmed that. The president, meantime, says he doesn't believe Iranian hackers are behind the cyber attack on Minnesota's water system.
8: I wouldn't blame it on Minnesota. They like to say, oh, it's Iran. Iran should be so lucky. Iran's got bigger problems than worrying about Minnesota.
6: Several other states are also reporting strange activity. The Justice Department moves to drop charges against the former Olympian who damaged the Lincoln Memorial reflecting pool in D.C. 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
10: If I were to ask you what makes for a good night's sleep, you'd probably say a dark, quiet room, not too many things on your mind. But every night when you go to get some Z's, how often do you really think about the temperature in your bedroom? Temperature may be one of the most underappreciated factors in sleep. That's according to the Senior Vice President of Research and Scientific Affairs at the National Sleep Foundation. We often hear about lights and screens and stress, but even modest changes in temperature and airflow can influence both how quickly you fall asleep and how deeply you stay asleep. Most experts will recommend a room temperature of 60 to 67 degrees Fahrenheit. You might also experiment with your sheets and what you actually wear to bed. Play around a bit and see what improves your sleep. You might be delightfully surprised. I'm Dr. Sanjay Gupta, helping you live a better life.
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0: Welcome back to Will Kane Country. We're still hanging out with the host of the Adam Carolla Show, Adam Carolla. So in that way, though, he's not unique. That's sort of the cookie cutter prototype of a power seeking politician. So you describe him as a sociopath whose only end goal is the advancement of Gavin Newsom. And yet, and I think there is something very familiar about him in terms of, oh, yeah, that's a politician. I can totally see it. And yet, do you think this, Adam? I think he's very talented. Necessarily a compliment. It can be a compliment. Because you left out one thing that he does. You mentioned the bragging about California. He swims your head. He drowns your head in stats. And he did it to Ron DeSantis when they debated on Sean Hannity. And before you know it, you don't know what's true.
1: Right. Well, also, he does a thing that's interesting, which is he knows you don't have those types of stats about whatever subject we're on. Like, what I mean is California, you go, look, more people, anecdotally, I know tons of people that have left California, gone to Texas and Nashville and Florida. Okay, fine. Anecdotally, and whenever U-Haul comes out with its annual report, many more trucks have left and have come back in and cost $5,000 to rent one out, and it costs $10 to rent one to get from Texas to California. So you look around, it's like homeless, you know. You don't have a stat on homeless. You just go, every time I look out my window, I see a homeless guy or a homeless encampment. Every time I get my car and drive along the freeway, I see a homeless encampment. And then he goes, homelessness was at 19.7 per 100,000 citizens when I came to office. It's now at 16.3. So I've got it down 31%. And then you go, I thought there was a lot of homeless. It's come down 33%, and you can't pull out your phone and start checking all his BS numbers, you know, and then you go, all these major corporations year after year keep fleeing California, Tesla and Chevron, Toyota. I mean, you know, California, Carroll Shelby came to California from Texas to build cars. Think about that concept.
0: Right.
1: He lived in Texas and he said, I went to freedom to build sports cars. And he went to Venice Beach of all places. Could you imagine going to Venice Beach to build cars now? They would never let you near that place. But we used to have Toyota. We had Nissan. We had GM. Tesla was the last company. They all moved out. And you could say that. And then he'd say, GDP with new growth companies and Fortune 500 companies are up 31.1%. And that is an increase of 4.62% from the previous tax quarter. And you go, I thought everyone was leaving. That's all you got is what your eyes tell you. You know what I mean? So he does that. He bamboozles you and he knows you don't have the stats on the tip of your tongue to refute what he's saying. Now, what he's saying is mostly a lie.
0: Yeah. Well, what's that saying? There's lies, damn lies, and stats or something like that. You can rattle off a stat to support any lie. What are you still doing in California?
1: That's a good question. I have a business here. I have buildings here. I grew up here. I'm not a person that, you know, grew up in New Jersey and came out here to pursue comedy. I grew up in Southern California. I have less and less sort of roots and connections here as the kids get older and go off to college and people pass on and move out and stuff like that. So I am planning my escape. But that's a very good question. Oh. And I wish I had a better answer.
0: What's the escape hatch? Is it Texas?
1: Well, ultimately, it'll be Texas. I think it'll be Nevada, Vegas for a little while because it's so easy to get back and forth to California. And I do have lots of material things here and obligations and things of that nature. So it'll be a little back and forth for the first couple of years. And then, yeah, somewhere like Texas.
0: Oh, wow. Hey, I want to ask you something. We're kind of talking about your personal stuff here just a little bit. I saw you do something, Adam. I don't remember who you did this with. It could have been Megyn Kelly. You could have been on a panel. I saw the video. And your relationship with Jimmy Kimmel came up. You were asked about it. And you gave this answer. And again, I'm not a big gratuitous compliment guy. That's going to seem false because now I think I'm on my third big compliment to you. But I really, really liked your answer. And I think that it was, in my mind, really in line with what certainly my principles, and I'd like to think what I think are principles that are manly. You said something like, yeah, Jimmy and I disagree on a lot, but Jimmy did a lot for my career. And not only do I not forget that, there's something, I think, can't remember the words you used, but something extremely, you know, unattractive or gross about somebody that forgets people that help them get where they are in their life. And by the way, here's my personal, like, I kind of feel that way about Stephen A. Smith. But Stephen A. and I are friends, and we disagree, and we have a lot of, you know, conversations. But he also advanced me, and I'm not going to forget that. And I appreciate the positions he put me in. And you clearly feel that way about Jimmy. Let's take a quick break, but don't go anywhere. We're going to continue this conversation with the host of the Adam Carolla Show, Adam Carolla, on Will Cain Country.
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10: There are lots of things you can measure to get an idea of how healthy you are at any given moment. Temperature, heart rate, blood pressure, just to name a few. But how about how healthy you will be and how long you're likely to live? According to a new study out of the University at Buffalo, two simple strength tests are pretty accurate at predicting longevity in older women. One is hand grip strength, and the other is how quickly people can stand up from a seated position without using their arms. By the way, I remember interviewing former President Jimmy Carter when he was quite old and being really impressed how he just popped out of the chair without using his arms. Not a lot of older people can actually do that. But I think the message here is that maintaining strength as you age is going to help you perform everyday activities, but also help you avoid injury and stay independent. I'm Dr. Sanjay Gupta, helping you live a better life.
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0: Welcome back to this best of edition of Will Kane Country. The thing that I wanted to ask you about is if the thing that we all have experienced in our lives is it doesn't feel one-sided, where people who have values or believe the way you believe have trouble maintaining relationships with people who disagree with them. But the other way does seem to have trouble because they import all this moral indictment on your beliefs. And I'm curious if that hasn't affected or been a part of your... I get how you feel about Jimmy. Is he capable of feeling the same way about you despite your disagreements?
1: Yeah, he is, and I've just talked to him the other day. I had a nice talk. Yes, so the answer is yes, but it's because Jimmy knows who I am on a very deep and intimate level, which is to say that if you don't, then you just sort of know somebody on a superficial level. Or not at all, then you go, okay, well, Trump is Hitlerian and he's trying to take over this country so he can put everyone who disagrees with him in a gulag, and then you support that person. But I don't think it would be any different than, so Trump is called Hitler. Right. Even if you supported the actual Hitler, and this would be pre whatever Hitler's plans went into action, any final solutions or anything. I mean, what I'm saying is Trump gets compared to Hitler. So let's just say Hitler, and we'll go back to Germany, and it'll be like 1938 and a half or something like that.
0: I got you.
1: If somebody supported him and you didn't know that person, you'd go, I hate that person and I'll never talk to that person. But if somebody supported him who you knew well and was a decent person and a good person and a kind person and a family oriented person, you would have won. All right. We have disagreements about Hitler. I don't think he's going to be good for the country. You obviously do, but you wouldn't cut the person off because he supported somebody you disagreed with if you knew that person was a good person. So everybody else, the ladies from The View don't know me, so they think I'm horrible because they think I'm supporting Hitler 2.0. But Jimmy knows me, and he knows I'm not horrible. So he, I would assume, thinks I'm misguided, but... my mom supported Gavin Newsom, and I thought she was misguided, but I didn't think she was an evil person. But your point that it's not really a two-way street is correct. And the reason it's not a two-way street is you guys support Kamala Harris or Joe Biden, two likable, feckless, sort of dumbos, but they're not Hitler. So I can't really hate you for supporting someone who's bad. But if Trump is Hitler, then the other side supports Hitler. So, of course, you have to shun the people that support Hitler. You are basically supporting someone who is bumbling and bad at their job. I'm supporting someone who's Hitler and hates all people of color, according to you. So it's easy then to shun.
0: And that's rolling, by the way. That's not singular. Trump has been the most extreme version of it. We heard that about George W. Bush. I mean, he was compared to Hitler. I can already hear it ramping up with J.D. Vance.
1: Oh, listen, Mitt Romney, they tried it on. You know what I mean? I mean, they'll try it on. Yeah. They'll try it on anybody. It doesn't matter. Anybody who comes along is going to be xenophobic and racist and scared of people who look different than them and whatever it is, whatever nonsense they say. And it's sort of sad and it's a little pathetic that we're in 2026 and we're just having these race arguments over and over and over, like all these years past Obama. I mean, I'm old. I remember the 90s. We didn't even talk about this stuff. Now we're like 30 years on and we're still having these race discussions. Right. And it's because they benefit from it. It keeps them alive. And it's kind of interesting because I was just thinking about Pam Grier on The View. Every white American is having some sort of competition to prove who was poorer growing up, right? Oh, we didn't have anything. You know, we were very lower middle class. Didn't your dad run Nabisco? Well, for 11 years, but then we were very lower. You know, all the white people are trying to pretend like they grew up poor. I had to sleep in my car. It's all poor. Every white celebrity is poor, and then every black celebrity has to give us some example of being racially discriminated against. So they're not doing the poor thing. They do the victim of racism, and white people do the poor thing. But either way, we're all victims because people have found that there's currency in victimhood.
0: For anybody that doesn't know what he's talking about, Pam Grier, the actress, was on The View. She tells a story of remembering her mother taking her to lynchings in Ohio, and her mother, very vivid description, telling her to look away, look away. Let's take a quick break, but don't go anywhere. We're going to continue this conversation with the host of The Adam Carolla Show, Adam Carolla on Will Cain Country.
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5: A better life with Dr. Sanjay Gupta.
6: They say consistency is key, but sometimes you just got to switch it up. A new study out of Harvard School of Public Health found that varying your exercise routine could add years to your life. What exercise someone did didn't matter much. What did matter was that all the exercises together worked all the muscle groups in their body. Now, an added benefit to changing things up is it can help you push through the plateau effect. That's when your body gets so efficient at doing something that you actually stop getting better at it. And we know from previous research that specializing in any one sport at a young age can make someone actually more prone to injury. And as experts we talk to point out, even elite athletes switch up things with their workouts, making sure to target strength, cardio, flexibility, balance, and doing that every single week. I'm Dr. Sanjay Gupta, helping you live a better life.
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0: Welcome back to Will Cain Country. We're still hanging out with the host of the Adam Carolla Show, Adam Carolla. Okay, you brought up you want to be commissioner in the NFL. This is a couple interesting things here. First, did you see the stats, Adam? Have you seen the thing about voter registration in the various sports leagues?
1: No, I just saw it last night
0: for the first time. Okay, you'll dig this. Okay, well, it did WNBA, NBA, NFL, NHL, Major League Baseball.
1: I'll rank them.
0: I'll give you one guess. Most liberal to most conservative.
1: Right. So the WNBA is going to be like ranking Harvard faculty in terms of how they vote, right? I mean, that's going to be 96.3, whatever. All right. So WNBA, that'll be into the 90s with the liberal Democrat voting. The NBA will, I think, probably be in the low 80s mid-low 80s, maybe high 70s in terms of Republican. Then we're going to have to put MLB. MLB will be closer to 50-50, but probably 62% Democrat. And then hockey will go red, I say, with a flip on the MLB, more like 65-67% Republican and hockey versus 30-40% Democrat.
0: Okay, the only one you left out was the NFL. So you basically
1: Hold on, I gotta factor in long snappers and place kickers. Let's see. Okay. I'm gonna say the NFL will be in the mid 70s, mid high 70s, with Democrat versus Republican. But here's the thing that's kind of interesting. You go, well, the black vote is going to Democrats, but
0: Democrat, right?
1: The Democrat, but the NFL is a little bit different in that there's so much sacrifice and so much teamwork. It's almost like the military, and in that sense, I think you'll have more black players doing Republican voting because of the structure of it. But so I'm going to go.
0: Okay,
1: WNBA.
0: Before I reveal,
1: yes, WNBA,
0: NBA.
1: NFL, MLB, hockey.
0: Okay, I'm going to reveal the results to you in just a moment, but you said something interesting. I just saw this video of Chuck Klosterman, the writer, with the We the Fifth guys, the Libertarian podcast guys, Matt Welch, and so forth. And he was saying something that I've talked about and you just alluded to as well. Here's how he said it, and then here's how I've said it. He said, the NFL's popularity is really interesting in that it is the most fascist sport. Okay, if everybody can turn off the emotional reaction to the word fascist, he's talking about it's literally, you have a job, execute your job. It's very structured. You fit into the system. You are more interchangeable than in other sports. And your instructions literally come down from on high, from the box, from the offensive coordinator to the quarterback. And in that way, it's different than the NBA, which is more like jazz. And he was making the argument, sports needs rules, but we like to see people execute agency, and you could argue even artistry, within the rules. But football is the least of those, and yet it's the most popular. What I often describe it as is the way you. It's the most militaristic. It's do your job, it's top-down hierarchy, and other sports are more free-form. And I just thought that was kind of interesting for him to describe that and kind of ponder aloud, isn't that interesting that the most popular sport we have is the one of least agency, least innovation, individually, and I guess most fascist?
1: Yeah, I agree.
0: Yeah, here it is, Adam. WNBA, I'm just going to give you the Republican percentage of each league because they also factor in independents. WNBA is about 3% Republican. NBA is 10% Republican. NFL, 20% Republican. NHL, 44% Republican. And Major League Baseball, just under 54% Republican. So Major League Baseball and NBA, or NHL, far and away the least liberal, most conservative. Now, I did see a separate chart, Adam, to your joke. It broke it down by position in the NFL. And far and away the most conservative Republican were place kickers and punters. And then you go down quarterbacks and keep going down offensive line, then defensive line, then linebackers, then running backs, then defensive backs. And you're, somebody's like, okay, why don't you just tell us? It's black versus white. Well, this has been fun, Adam. I've loved hanging out with you. I am a fan. Not only do I know who you are, I am a fan. And I encourage everyone to listen to the Adam Carolla podcast. Thanks, man. I appreciate all the time you gave us today.
1: Thanks, Will. Appreciate it.
0: All right, that was a fun show. Long conversation with Adam Carolla. We appreciate you hanging out with us here today, as you can every day, Monday through Thursday at 12 o'clock Eastern Time. Just remember to follow us on Spotify or Apple. We'll see you again next time.
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0: The arms. I'm Chris DeMeo, Fox News. President Trump says Hamas has agreed to give up their arms if Israel meets certain conditions. It's part of a Gaza peace deal.
13: President Trump touting this really as a major achievement. He also said it's one that simply would have been impossible to get done without the success the U.S. had already in the war against Iran.
14: It's a great breakthrough. Nobody thought that would be possible to disarm Hamas. That shows you how much success we're having with Iran.
13: Here in the region, we've gotten back into that rhythm of attacks, one side striking the other, the next night the other side striking, multiple drone attacks targeting U.S. bases in Kuwait, no casualties reported.
0: Fox's Steve Harrigan in Tel Aviv. Meanwhile, the U.S. and Israel are contemplating upping the pressure on Iran.
15: The British Telegraph newspaper is reporting a land blockade is under consideration by President Trump and Israeli Prime Minister Benjamin Netanyahu to increase economic pressure on the regime after months of attacks have failed to bring them to their knees. The article suggesting the plan could require the U.S. and Israel to petition Iran's neighbors to restrict or close border crossings, which would limit exports and imports to the country. Iran shares borders with seven different countries, including Iraq, Pakistan, and Turkey, which all maintain economic and political cooperation with Tehran.
0: Fox's Anita Vogel. The Justice Department dropping criminal charges against a former Olympian accused of damaging the Lincoln Memorial reflecting pool, saying new evidence shows damage to the pool was caused by a contractor's faulty installation, not vandalism. Labour Party candidate Bev Craig was elected mayor of Greater Manchester on Friday after a vote triggered by the departure of Andy Burnham to become Britain's prime minister. Craig won 66.3% of the votes in the runoff. 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
6: If I were to ask you what makes for a good night's sleep, you'd probably say a dark, quiet room, not too many things on your mind. But every night when you go to get some Z's, how often do you really think about the temperature in your bedroom? Temperature may be one of the most underappreciated factors in sleep. That's according to the Senior Vice President of Research and Scientific Affairs at the National Sleep Foundation. We often hear about lights and screens and stress, but even modest changes in temperature and airflow can influence both how quickly you fall asleep and how deeply you stay asleep. Most experts will recommend a room temperature of 60 to 67 degrees Fahrenheit. You might also experiment with your sheets and what you actually wear to bed. Play around a bit and see what improves your sleep. You might be delightfully surprised. I'm Dr. Sanjay Gupta, helping you live a better life.
0: Hi. Police in Darby Township, Pennsylvania, are looking for a suspect in connection to a shooting at a Walmart.
16: Police say the shooter fired off 5 to 10 shots inside the store. It remains an active police scene as police are looking for the shooter. Walmart employees rushed out of the store to get to safety, consoling each other after the frightening incident. Darby Township Police tell Fox 29 around 7:25, an argument started between two male customers at the self-checkout line when a man in an orange hoodie and gray sweatpants began firing. A female Walmart employee, an innocent bystander in this, was struck in the calf. She was taken to the hospital with non-life-threatening injuries. Now, the shooter fled the scene. Darby Township Police Chief Mike Sousa tells me they are trying to locate and ID the suspect. Police are looking at surveillance video from inside and outside the Walmart.
0: It's Fox 29's Jeff Skaversky. The Trump administration releases a long-awaited plan to deal with water shortages along the Colorado River, which provides water to seven states.
17: Under the proposal from the U.S. Bureau of Reclamation, Arizona, California, and Nevada would take less water from the Colorado River, facing cuts up to 3 million acre feet per year through 2036. While Colorado, Utah, New Mexico, and Wyoming would be spared from water cuts for now, the government would reassess the terms every 2 years. The plan comes after deadlocked negotiations between the states and Colorado River reservoirs is seeing record lows. Secretary of the Interior Doug Burgum says it provides the flexibility to respond to changing hydraulic conditions while preserving the opportunity for the basin states to continue working toward durable, consensus-based solutions. Kristen Goodwin, Fox News.
0: A Turkish man arrested in the UK on charges that the U.S. accuses him of aiding Hamas. A good day for stocks on Friday, the Dow finishing up 277 points. I'm Chris DeMeo. This is Fox News.
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6: How often do you stop to wonder whether you should share something that's revealing, maybe even embarrassing, with a partner, a friend, or even your boss? In her new book called Revealing, The Underrated Power of Oversharing, behavioral scientist Leslie John says doing just that can help you deepen relationships that are vital to your life. We need people to trust us in order to get things like love, friendship, and career success. That's what she told us. When you make yourself vulnerable by revealing something sensitive, it does make other people trust you. In turn, when you ask someone to reveal something about themselves, showing that interest will generally lead someone to like you more. Why? Because people like to be asked about themselves, she says. It also signals that they are discriminating and choosy, but in a good way. I'm Dr. Sanjay Gupta, helping you live a better life.
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2: Now, it's Red Eye Radio. Gary McNamara and Eric Hurley talk about everything from politics to social issues and news of the day. Whether you're up late or you're just starting your day, welcome to the show from the Relief Factor Studios. 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
18: All across America, we are Red Eye Radio. He is Eric Hurley, and I'm Gary McNamara. Well, this is a way to start the show here. And I didn't tell you that I wanted to bring this up first because I wanted to get your reaction to it.
19: All right.
18: Democratic political strategist, the Serpent, James Carville, on Sunday said David Hogg, former Democratic National Committee vice chair, should succeed current chair Ken Martin, calling the DNC dysfunctional.
19: Well, you know, when I saw that, and I have seen it, I saw it, in fact, yesterday during the show. It was late in the show, and I saw that headline. I think I saw it at the Hill.
18: Yeah, it's the Hill, yeah.
19: Yeah, so I thought to myself, well, wait a minute. He's been screaming that the party's going batsoup crazy, and he wants David Hogg to be the leader of the party. But wouldn't that be the next logical move? There was a Wall Street Journal story talking about, you know, how this new, the DSA basically, they're a small group of radicals within the Democratic Party. And I thought, no, they're not. One of them is the mayor of New York City. The president of New York City. And the, you know, this idea that the party.
18: The czar of New York City.
19: The czar. He's a dictator. But he's, look, you'd be closer to saying that than you would be if you said Trump is a dictator. I mean, you know, government-owned grocery stores. But then again, Trump is welcoming government-owned this and that, you know, to a certain extent. So who knows? No, I don't believe Trump is a dictator yet. But here's the thing.
18: well, during his third term, he was.
19: Yeah, during his, maybe the fourth term, but I'll give you some leeway. It could be the third. But no, I saw that, you know, the party basically has a decision to make. And I thought, well, I think of Glenn Close in what was that movie with Michael Douglas where she boils the rabbit? What was that called? fatal attraction. Thank you, Ron. I will not be ignored. That's the DSA sitting over in the corner. They broke into your house while you were gone and sitting there waiting on you, making you boiled rabbit stew, saying they're not going to be ignored. They're absolutely bat soup crazy. And one of the things that David Hogg was talking about before he got the boot was that the party had not focused on his demographic, his age group, the people between 18 and 30. And they had ignored them. They had ignored them. Well, what's interesting is they got rid of him, but they started focusing on what? On younger candidates. You know, maybe David Hogg was before his time at the DNC, because it is a, you know, this is a radical situation for, you know, the Wall Street Journal article that, no, they're in charge of the party. The loudest, most radical faction of the Democratic Party, the DSA right now, is definitely in charge, well, which has me wondering what the 2028 convention well,
18: as going to look like. They are in charge. Because those, and that would be Jeffries and Schumer, over and over again, keep saying it's all part of a big tent.
19: Right, they're including them.
18: So communism is part of the big tent.
19: They're not. You know, they're not setting them aside. They're not cutting them out.
18: Where you look at the Republican Party, and most conservatives have sidelined, and they did it very quickly. When you think about it, they sidelined, Candace Owen,
19: mm-hmm.
18: Tucker Carlson.
19: Right,
18: they're not part of the mainstream anymore.
19: Right.
18: In fact, one of the things that's always talked about when you see that, you know, and I haven't heard much about it in the last couple of months, that J.D. Vance has to separate himself from Tucker Carlson.
19: You know, I've seen a lot over the past week or so about J.D. Vance and who he's aligned with, and, you know, who thinks of him, you know, who thought of him. There was somebody they mentioned in an article that was, you know, I was close to him before and then now not so much. And I thought to myself, you know, what direction is it going in 28 for, you know, because Marco Rubio is right up there, but he has said, I don't know if he's going to hold to that, that he would not challenge J.D. Vance. And so, you know, you look at J.D. Vance, and the question is, where does he stand? And it's kind of all over the place. You know, there has to be a concern within the party.
18: Well, I think, and again, I don't know. This is not my opinion. This is my observation of what's mm-hmm. going on with Republicans. You know, we've talked about Marco Rubio and yeah. the polling numbers and the fact that he's doing very, very good. I have no idea what kind of president he would be.
19: Well, I mean, if he's going to act like he did as a senator, then I'm, you know, I may not right. be fully on board. Right.
18: But when you look at the politics of it, the concern of the Republican Party and many members of the Republican Party is that J.D. Vance would be viewed as another term of Trump.
19: Right.
18: And they wish to move and go in a different direction, a right. significant portion of the Republican Party. It's like, fine, Trump did good, time to go in a different direction now. Still, the majority of the issues are the same, but we need to sell it in a different way.
19: But I
18: want to get back here to, because I don't want to get too far off the original topic here.
19: Okay.
18: We'll get back to that. And but that's just the whole thing with the DNC. I just want to bring this up.
19: Mm-hmm.
18: Candidates can raise money. Tallarico can raise money. Why can't the DNC raise money? What is it? Is it because large corporations are looking at it and they're so unsure about the Democrats? Because normally, corporations will give to both. They're hedging their bets.
19: Mm-hmm.
18: You know, you get some, we don't know who's going to win. And so we're going to give to both. Why can't the DNC, because you hear about all this dysfunction, but precisely what is the problem? I can't think of the woman that was the bundler, you know, the fundraiser for Biden that ended up, remember, she left.
19: Right.
18: I don't know where she is right now. I haven't seen her, you know, do anything, but she just, you know, she gave up, you know, as a fundraiser. She said basically because the Democratic Party has gone crazy and they're just not, you know, you know, they're just not in the mainstream anymore. And so she just, you know, she left. But what is the actual problem? Why can't one of the two major political parties as a party, not individual candidates, but as a party, is it because business and special interests even look at them and just say, we don't know where the hell they're going to go because of the DSA? Is that the, and if you put, and this is where, you know, this is Carville, let me use the quote. If David Hogg wants to take over, I ain't stopping you. Go ahead, man. I really don't care. And I don't think at the end of the day, well, they might be fine people. I know some of them are not particularly determined. It's just like, what? Where are you going? Do you want him or do you not want him? If you don't care, why are you suggesting him? Carville's, you know, in his throne or whatever it is, his bed throne that he does all these different interviews in at times doesn't make any sense. The question I would ask him precisely is, why can't they raise money?

0: Murkowski, maybe John Curtis of Utah, maybe Susan Collins of Maine, maybe even a couple of others, who say, I'm not going to vote for somebody with an unfavorable recommendation. And consider the flack that Susan Collins got over Brett Kavanaugh. She's up for re-election. Democrats are trying desperately to defeat her this fall. And if she votes for Todd Blanche, which I don't know that she would anyway, they've got a problem there, in the Collins camp, because they will weaponize this and say, are you continuing to take her at her word? She voted for Kavanaugh, and now she voted for Blanche. Are you kidding me? That's what the Democrats in Maine will say.
1: So the question becomes kind of what happens if, right now, Todd Blanche is the acting attorney general.
0: Mm-hmm.
1: This post from the president seems to indicate that he would withdraw the nomination and then renominate him later. Is that something that can be done with Blanche kind of in this acting role?
0: You could do that, certainly. I mean, there are limits
1: so
0: as to how long somebody can serve.
1: You can reset it, in other words.
0: Yeah, you can do that, absolutely. But there are limits on how long those nominations can sit out there. And he's presuming, well, that he still
1: Republican
0: has control of the Senate.
1: I mean, he's presuming,
0: there's a lot there.
1: The Senate. Yeah.
0: I mean, an administration is only 4 years. So rather than having somebody for basically 2.5 years as your attorney general, if he stays the rest of the time, at best, you're going to have somebody under 2 years. I mean, that 8 to 9 months is a long time. Now, the one thing that the Democrats are concerned with is that there's this rumor going around here that Bill Pulte, who seems to be the man of all seasons in the Trump administration, might be installed as acting attorney general. That might be worse for the Democrats. You know, he's been the acting DNI. They really didn't want him in that job. They confirmed Jay Clayton as the DNI the past few days. He's still not been sworn in, So again, that's a big issue here. A lot of these personnel changes and maybe what votes they could or could not unlock.
1: Let's talk about Cornyn and Tillis. You mentioned that they are kind of at the forefront of this, but maybe there are some other Republican senators who are not as public that share their concerns. They are in a unique position. I know that this term YOLO caucus has kind of been bandied about. I don't know if Tillis or Cornyn would consider themselves part of that YOLO caucus, but they certainly have some freedom here given the president's opposition to their reelections, no?
0: Yeah, I think that's an issue there. The fact that, President Trump, we talk about holding the Senate next year. Some people say, you brought this on yourself. I mean, Bill Cassidy probably would have won re-election. John Cornyn probably would have won re-election. Well, guess what? Louisiana is going to stay probably in the red column here, but Texas is certainly up for play because of
1: North Carolina
0: damaged candidate.
1: North Carolina
0: is a bit of a swing state, too. Yeah, exactly. Right. And we had some polling the past couple of days that indicated that the former governor there is ahead. That's a possible pickup. So, yes, this is not where we have just awful candidates on the Republican side of the aisle. The Herschel Walker caucus or way back when the Christine O'Donnell, I'm not a witch,
1: O'Donnell
0: caucus.
1: Yeah.
0: If you're, your political history in Delaware.
1: I recall, yes.
0: Yes, indeed. this could be a problem for him in terms of these guys. And one wonders about John Cornyn's opposition. Does that somehow play into the Texas Senate race? Because he's pointing out time after time problems he has with the administration, and it's getting a lot of attention. And does that work against Ken Paxton, frankly? I don't know.
1: All right. Chad Pergram, thanks so much.
0: Okay, thank you.
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4: 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Aparna Nair, IBM's Chief Talent, Leadership, and Culture Officer.
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4: The study finds that organizations most likely to stand out redesign workflows, enable managers to coach effectively, clarify decision-making, and align incentives alongside AI adoption. These organizations could see up to 7%

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5: It's August 1st, and this is your Fox Daily Snapshot. Today is known as Doggist 1st. It's the universal birthday for shelter dogs, set in 2008 by North Shore Animal League America. George R.R. Martin's Game of Thrones debuts in 1966. Decades later, was turned into a smash TV series by HBO. Anne Frank was just 15, hiding out in Nazi-occupied Holland with seven others in a secret room. Writes her last entry into her diary. She died in 1945 from typhus at Germany's Bergen-Belsen concentration camp. Born on this day in 1819, the author of Moby Dick, Herman Melville. And Francis Scott Key in 1779, he wrote the national anthem.
6: And the rocket's red glare. The
5: country singer Luke Bryan doing the honors at the 2017 Super Bowl on Fox. I'm CJ Papa. That's your Fox Daily Snapshot.
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9: The head of the largest Christian media group in the country says there's a spiritual battle being waged against the Judeo-Christian worldview. But Troy Miller, president and CEO of the National Religious Broadcasters, believes he's on the winning side.
10: You know, we've seen this big spike last year in Bible sales. 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
9: Miller says that an NRB poll found that two-thirds of Americans found Christian media valuable and trustworthy, and wanted to hear their pastor talk about key social and political issues. But Miller says the greatest treasure of this spiritual battle is finding answers to life's most probing questions.
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11: 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Grammy award-winning singer-songwriter Carly Simon has Parkinson's disease. The You're So Vain singer revealing a variety of health issues in a statement about the diagnosis, sharing that she's been living with arthritis and had joint replacement surgeries, but her mobility was still on the decline. She's also received treatment for basal cell carcinoma on her face. But through these challenges, Simon is still making music. In August, the 83-year-old pop star plans to release her first album of original songs since 2008. Simon rose to fame in the 70s and received an Oscar for her song Let the River Run from the movie Working Girl. She's also written 5 children's books and 2 memoirs. Over the years, other celebrities have openly discussed living with Parkinson's, including Alan Alda, Ozzy Osbourne, and Michael J. Fox, who launched a foundation for research. For more health news, go to foxnewshealth.com. 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I'm Lisa Brady, Fox News.
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12: Here's a look inside the Beltway. I'm Jeff Manasso, the man accused of profiting from bets he made on quotes from the president's teleprompter scripts. He's out of a job. Gabriel Perez, who had been out on leave without pay for using advance knowledge of the president's speeches to make money on Kalshi, a prediction market, has lost his federal government job. Reports claimed Perez won more than $100,000 betting on what the president would say. The White House calling the allegations unfortunate and a disgrace. When the bets were discovered, Kalshi said it had flagged them and reported them to federal regulators. Haitian immigrants in the U.S. may soon be getting arrested by Immigration and Customs Enforcement, sources telling Fox that ICE plans to ramp up operations to arrest Haitian nationals whose temporary protected status is ending. The operation is expected to begin as soon as this week. Over 300,000 Haitians have TPS in the U.S. right now. The Supreme Court paved the way for the arrests in a ruling last month. No word yet on what may happen to those who do get arrested. Their home country is still considered dangerous. Following the assassination of their president in 2021, Haiti slipped into gang-fueled violence. The U.S. State Department issued a travel advisory this month saying do not travel to Haiti for any reason. For the Fox News Rundown, I'm Jeff Manasso.
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15: August is officially Gaming History Month here on Fox on Games. Starting this Monday and running every weekday this month, we're taking a deep dive into the hardware, the history, and the hits that built a $200 billion empire on this radio station. Week one, we lay the foundation, exploring the pioneer games that started it all, from Pong to Super Mario Brothers. Week two, we tackle the machines. We look at the rise of the arcade, the infamous video game crash of 83, and how the home console was ultimately saved. In week three, the gloves come off. We track the brutal console wars alongside the explosive revolution of PC gaming and esports. And finally, we wrap up the month with the software that changed how we play, like Doom and World of Warcraft, before taking a hard look at the massive interconnected reality of gaming today. It's a journey through decades of digital entertainment. Eamon Dignam, Fox News.
13: Covering the Treasure Valley, Eastern Oregon, Northern Nevada, and parts of Montana and Canada, even we don't want to admit are listening. 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
16: Take a pause.
17: 30 rescue belugas have been making their way from the now defunct Marine World in Canada to aquariums in Illinois, Georgia, Texas, California, and Spain. Belugas make some of the funniest sounds of any creature. And they look like giant marshmallows. They can weigh up to 3,300 pounds, so they had to be flown and trucked into their new homes. Vet Teresa Kang of the Shedd Aquarium in Illinois says her new big babies are getting checked out.
18: We're getting things like blood work or breath samples or giving them a couple of medications if they need it.
17: At SeaWorld San Antonio, Katie McCulloch says their belugas get to meet other belugas.
19: When they're ready, we'll start adding new friends in each pool.
17: And she doesn't want to brag, but
19: 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We love belugas, and so we're more than happy and honored to be able to help.
17: Take a pause. For belugas, Jill Nato, Fox News.
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14: Donald Trump's America.
20: Washington Dulles is far from a premier airport, President Trump says.
21: Right now, this is not a very good airport. We're going to make it a great airport.
20: The president showed off models and used a laser pointer to explain a more than $20 billion renovation planned for the international airport.
21: Within a few years, it'll be rated the best airport in the country. So it's going to be so efficient. Right now, it's totally inefficient.
20: Plans call for new concourses, expanded gates, larger lounges, and a parking structure to accommodate more than 30,000 vehicles.
21: It's time to ensure that the United States has the greatest airports anywhere in the world, and we're starting right here with the capital city.
20: Transportation Secretary Sean Duffy says his federal agency is partnering with United Airlines and the Metropolitan Washington Airports Authority to cover the $22.5 billion project. Federal permitting is still needed. Construction is expected to begin next spring. At the White House, Jared Halpern, Fox News.
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0: Democracy 2026.
16: Michigan Senate candidate Abdul El-Sayed and his wife Sarah Dukakis reported total income in 2025 of $686,069, more than nine times the median household income in Michigan of $72,875, while pushing policies that would arguably damage those with similar success. His wife, a psychiatrist, doesn't take insurance, while he is backing Medicare for all. El-Sayed on CNN claims he's not a socialist, but tends to sound like it. Vermont Independent Senator Bernie Sanders has faced similar criticism of being a champagne socialist, millionaire status, and private jet travel.
22: The candidates we are supporting are candidates who are representing working people, and I think it's time, long time overdue, for the Democratic Party to stop worrying about their wealthy campaign funders and start worrying about the needs of working people.
16: Mike Emanuel, Fox News.
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I'm Chad Pergram with Speaker's Lobby. Late Republican Virginia Senator John Warner once said to me that we don't do a lot in Congress, but when we do it all at once. That's kind of where we find the House of Representatives these days. After a summer of stalled legislation, the House whipped through a battery of key items in a matter of a few days before heading out for the summer recess. The House approved an interim spending bill funding the government through December 4th. The House didn't pass the Save America Act again on its own, but the House did latch that to a defense policy bill. The House also approved a budget framework and sent that to the Senate. Republicans need that framework so they can eventually do a filibuster-proof bill in the Senate which would address fraud and pay for the war in Iran. House Republicans want to eventually hook the Save America Act onto that package, too. Finally, the House approved a bill banning stock trading for lawmakers, and it taped to that bill a measure which requires photo ID to vote. None of this is law, but it was the most legislation the House has plowed through in months. With the Speaker's Lobby, Chad Pergram, Fox News.

0: on the Fox News Rundown from Washington. Mike Emanuel chats with Nebraska Republican Senator Pete Ricketts about a bipartisan plan to ban members of Congress from trading stock. Until then, thanks for listening. I'm Jared Halpern from Washington.
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9: If I were to ask you what makes for a good night's sleep, you'd probably say a dark, quiet room, not too many things on your mind. But every night when you go to get some Z's, how often do you really think about the temperature in your bedroom? Temperature may be one of the most underappreciated factors in sleep. That's according to the Senior Vice President of Research and Scientific Affairs at the National Sleep Foundation. We often hear about lights and screens and stress, but even modest changes in temperature and airflow can influence both how quickly you fall asleep and how deeply you stay asleep. Most experts will recommend a room temperature of 60 to 67 degrees Fahrenheit. You might also experiment with your sheets and what you actually wear to bed. Play around a bit and see what improves your sleep. You might be delightfully surprised. I'm Dr. Sanjay Gupta, helping you live a better life.
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11: Watching and waiting, I'm Paul Stevens, Fox News. A big attack on Iran could be imminent, including a land blockade.
12: The British Telegraph newspaper is reporting a land blockade is under consideration by President Trump and Israeli Prime Minister Benjamin Netanyahu to increase economic pressure on the regime after months of attacks have failed to bring them to their knees. The article suggesting the plan could require the U.S. and Israel to petition Iran's neighbors to restrict or close border crossings, which would limit exports and imports to the country. Iran shares borders with seven different countries, including Iraq, Pakistan, and Turkey, which all maintain economic and political cooperation with Tehran.
11: And that's Fox's Anita Vogel. President Trump also says he's starting to, quote-unquote, lose faith in the prospect of getting a deal with Iran, accusing Tehran of lying about its negotiations with the U.S. The president, meantime, not buying that Iranian hackers are behind the cyber attack on Minnesota's water system. Meantime, several other states are also reporting some strange activity as well.
13: The FBI says water and wastewater utility companies in seven states have now reported malicious cyber attack incidents since Monday. Investigators immediately suspected Iran, but not the president.
14: They blame it on Iran. I don't think so. I blame it on Minnesota because they're grossly incompetent. There was a cyber attack of 30 water plants, and I would blame it on Minnesota. They like to say, oh, it's Iran. Iran should be so lucky. Iran's got bigger problems than worrying about Minnesota.
13: The first evidence of trouble surfaced in Minnesota. The mayor of Brahm says on Monday, the water plant operator realized the tower was calling for water, but the well was not cooperating.
11: And that's Fox's Mike Tobin. Experts, though, who think it's Iran are saying the regime is looking for a weak point in the U.S. America is listening to Fox News.
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9: Should you still work out when you're injured, or should you take it easy? 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Certified strength and conditioning coach Dana Santis told us, recovery is about choosing the right kind of movement at the right time. 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I'm Dr. Sanjay Gupta, helping you live a better life.
11: Lindsay Clancy accused of strangling her three kids to death in their Massachusetts home before trying to kill herself is standing trial, though partially paralyzed.
15: Prosecutors say Lindsay Clancy appeared calm, responsive, and organized just moments before her three young children were strangled to death, calling her husband at CVS, discussing medication, and even coordinating the family's dinner order. Now, her defense argues even at that moment, she was in the grip of postpartum psychosis. She was over-medicated and hearing voices. Now, after her ex-husband walked jurors minute by minute through that horrific night, they must decide whether this was a calculated act or a mother's catastrophic mental collapse.
11: And that is Fox's Kevin Cork. The mystery continues, meantime, following the discovery of three unidentified men in a Hollywood apartment.
16: LAPD detectives saying they believe these three adult males were shot sometime during the weekend, possibly Saturday night, but they're waiting for the coroner to determine the exact time of death and release identification. LAPD confirming they responded to a welfare check, finding the bodies when the manager let them into the apartment. This remains an active investigation, and we urge anyone with information to contact LAPD. At this point, detectives saying there is no danger to the community at large. They believe this is a targeted incident. In Hollywood, I'm Christina Gonzalez, Fox 11 News.
11: And a Swiss Air flight from Zurich to New York had to be diverted to Bangor, Maine after the cabin filled with smoke. The source turned out to be a damaged headphone charging case. The airline saying a technical team sent to inspect the plane found that a commercially available charging case had slipped into a seat and became jammed, causing its lithium battery to overheat and thereby produced smoke. Nobody was hurt. I'm Paul Stevens. This is Fox News.
17: Saturday, September 5th.
18: 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Boise State stood tall in the middle of the field. It is Jane and Virgin Morgan there for Boise State on the stop.
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18: 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The five is forward, and forward again into the end zone.
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9: There are lots of things you can measure to get an idea of how healthy you are at any given moment. Temperature, heart rate, blood pressure, just to name a few. But how about how healthy you will be and how long you're likely to live? According to a new study out of the University at Buffalo, two simple strength tests are pretty accurate at predicting longevity in older women. One is hand grip strength, and the other is how quickly people can stand up from a seated position without using their arms. By the way, I remember interviewing former President Jimmy Carter when he was quite old and being really impressed how he just popped out of the chair without using his arms. Not a lot of older people can actually do that. But I think the message here is that maintaining strength as you age is going to help you perform everyday activities, but also help you avoid injury and stay independent. I'm Dr. Sanjay Gupta, helping you live a better life.
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20: Welcome to the show. For a lot of you listeners, it's been pretty smoky outside. Unfortunately, wildfire season is back, and if we want to prevent further wildfires, there's a few things we can do. Now, obviously, we can't stop lightning, which causes a number of fires every summer, but a lot of wildfires are human-caused, and sometimes it's just by carelessness. It could be somebody tossing a cigarette out the window and starting a brush fire on the side of the road. It could be somebody with a hot engine driving on some dry grass and staying there for a few minutes until it ignites. It could be leaving a campfire unattended or ignoring fire restrictions. Campfires are banned in quite a few areas, including many Forest Service and State Park campgrounds this time of year. And even when campfires are allowed, don't leave them unattended and don't drive away when you're done without making sure they are out. And I mean really out. That means wet and cold to the touch and nothing smoldering at all. Yes, pour water on it, stir it, pour some more water on it, make sure that fire is out so it doesn't reignite. This week on the show, we've got some great guests for you. One of them is Susan Buxton. She is the director of Idaho Parks and Recreation, and Idaho State Parks has got some great deals for the month of August. They're actually offering 25% off camping reservations this month. It's all in honor of our nation's 250th anniversary. They're also offering 25% off on yurt stays in Idaho City. In addition to this, Susan's going to tell us about her favorite state parks when it comes to camping this summer in the Gem State. Bob Loomis is back for an extended Max Minute. The topic is catching walleye during the dog days of summer. It can be frustrated, but Bobby's got some techniques to help you get some fish in the boat. Following that, we'll talk to Trey Karskadin. He is the president of the Northwest Sport Fishing Industry Association, and he's sounding the alarm about funding cuts by the Bonneville Power Administration to safe hatcheries. Now, these hatcheries have been established in the lower Columbia River, and millions of smolt are released from these hatcheries, but BPA has decided to cut the funding to them. What does this mean to you as an angler? Well, it means about 34,000 less salmon you can catch a year in this region. Trey's going to tell you more about this and what you can potentially do to turn this around and get that funding restored. And we're getting Aaron Linfoot back on the line. We talked very briefly with him last week about the grand opening of his new sporting goods store, the Scout Outpost at Lincoln City Sporting Goods in Lincoln City, Oregon, before we lost him. That was not his fault. That was a technical issue on my part. Well, we are getting Aaron back on the line. He's going to tell you all about this store that started out as a Radio Shack, then became a gun store, and now is a full-service sporting goods store. Aaron's also going to tell you about some of the great outdoors opportunities around Lincoln City, Oregon, to include hunting and fishing and crabbing and clamming. We've also got news about a new record northern pike reeled in out of a lake in northern Idaho to share with you today. Throw in our Washington Department of Fish and Wildlife Trout Derby of the Lake, and I'd say we've got a great show coming your way. So let's kick things off with another edition of Bird Note.
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22: Summertime.
21: It's just a few weeks past the solstice, and the real heat of summer is yet to come. Some shorebirds are already on their way south, but most songbirds will be here for a while longer. What's the best time of day to look for them? Well, many birds are most active in the morning, not long after sunrise, taking advantage of the abundance of insects at that hour. As summer waxes and temperatures rise, midday heat sends people inside, and birds take a siesta too. And then, both birds and bugs rev up again in the late afternoon. In the early morning, and again near dusk, just about the time mosquitoes are biting, that's when birds are busiest. One exception is gulls. You'll see them soaring and feeding throughout the day, because their preferred foods, whether a salmon fry or a French fry, are available all day long. Hummingbirds are out and about too, because their frantic metabolism requires that they feed almost constantly. But mostly, midday is a quiet time for birds. Are you looking for birds this summer? The cooler parts of the day are the best for a stroll and best for watching birds. For Bird Note, I'm Mary McCann.
0: Summertime. 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
9: I don't know about you, but my social media feeds are flooded with lotions and potions and gadgets, all promising to unlock different components of longevity. But if you log off, take a step back from all the hype, you'll find that the actual keys to a longer, healthier life are hiding in plain sight. There are four of them. Number one, nutrition. The Mediterranean diet really is the gold standard. Number two, exercise. You should be getting 150 minutes of moderate intensity exercise or 75 minutes of vigorous intensity exercise every week, plus strength training and stretching. Number three, sleep. Sleep is when your body and your brain repair themselves. You should be getting 7 to 9 hours a night. And finally, number four, often gets forgotten, socialization. It's not a bonus, it's a necessity for a healthy life, finding a sense of community, purpose, and belonging. I'm Dr. Sanjay Gupta, helping you live a better life.
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20: You're back in with Northwestern Outdoors Radio. I'm John Cruz. Now next week, we had Aaron Linfoot on the line for like 10 seconds because we were trying to promote the grand opening of his brand new sporting goods store in Lincoln City on the Oregon coast. However, I had major technical difficulties on my part. Wasn't Aaron's fault at all. So he has graciously agreed to appear again. Aaron, welcome back to the show.
29: Thanks, John. Good to be back and hearing everything now.
20: So how did the grand opening go?
29: It was really fun. A lot of our locals showed up, which was great. Being in the mall retail environment, we had a bunch of new faces that were excited about that store being different than the year before. And some local, we had legislators stop by, some local representatives, chamber came out and did the big ribbon cutting. So it was really fun to kind of see it all come together. It was a little stressful prior to that. But even my kids were there. My daughter was making Italian sodas. So I think all in all, it turned out to be a pretty fun day.
20: Well, it sounds like a great day. And let's talk a little bit about this store. Now, you're in the Outlet Mall in Lincoln City. Is this right off Highway 101?
29: Yeah, right in the middle of town. Big retail center. Awesome spot. Easy spot to get to, whether you're coming from the north or south. And yeah, kind of in the middle of the mall. So we're kind of in that corner by Sherwin Williams, the paint store. And we're occupying the old Hanes company. So we joke, we went from underwear to guns in a year.
20: Well, before it was underwear, it was something else. I understand it was a Radio Shack. And all of us who grew up in the 70s and 80s know all about Radio Shack with those Tandy computers they used to have back in the 80s when personal computers were first coming out. How long was it a Radio Shack?
29: The Pulveys started this store in the 90s, early 90s, as a Radio Shack. So it went from you know, all your early computers and radios and TVs and all the electronic side, to slowly over time going from that and a few firearms to being, you know, heavy in the last decade into the firearms and kind of lighter on the electronic side.
20: So let's talk about the firearms you carry. Are you primarily carrying tactical firearms, self-defense firearms in terms of pistols and maybe modern sporting rifles, or are you carrying also a lot of hunting rifles as well?
29: Yeah, we kind of hit the whole spectrum, which makes it kind of fun. So from someone that maybe hasn't ever owned a firearm before to someone that wants, you know, higher end some precision stuff or a gunworks dealer. So we'll do, you know, higher end rifles. We do Fierce. We can do any of those in addition then to everything on the handgun side and revolver. We had Glock in the house yesterday. So Glock came over and was doing some promotional stuff, showing off some of their new Gen 6 stuff, which we carry. So it was cool to see that and just kind of be a part of it, as well as on the, you know, accessory side from your Magpul and your Vortex loophole. We got all your optics, etc.
20: Oh, good to hear. Fantastic. Now, with the expansion of the Scout Outpost of Lincoln City Sporting Goods in this mall, you have gone beyond firearms, haven't you? What else are you carrying in the store?
29: Yeah, we expanded a lot into the fishing side. And in addition, the knives and hiking and hunting and camping, we brought in a ton of more accessories, as well as from, you know, from gun cases to rails, in addition then to some of the apparel such as Grunt Style. We're a Grunt Style dealer in the firearm world. That's a familiar name.
20: Do you have any clamming and crabbing supplies? I only ask this because I've been to Lincoln City before, and they have these things called Exploriences, where you can go down by the mouth of the Siletz River, and you can literally throw out almost like a lasso, a crab snare, and bring in Dungeness crab. Do you sell anything like that, or regular crab rings or crab pots?
29: We do, yeah. We do, especially with the summer months, we sell a lot more of it. There's a lot of tourists in town, but even year-round, because we're an ODFW licensed retailer as well, so I can help facilitate the crabbing, the angling, hunting. We can do all the licensure in addition

0: coming. Obviously, we started July 1st, so it's been a little more recent. But this summer has been more of the, like, lake tourists coming in saying, what's a good spot to fish? There's some good docks to fish off of around Devil's Lake, as well as letting them know, you know, the Siletz River is so close and then some of the opportunities that exist there, as well as amazing guide service. There's some really cool guide services around this area, both north and south, that can help you kind of limit out, which is pretty cool.
1: Very cool indeed. Let's talk a little bit about hunting. I would imagine, come fall, the main focus has got to be black-tailed deer and Roosevelt elk. Do you have good hunting for those species in your general vicinity?
0: I think we have some awesome hunting. Just driving to my house last night, there was a herd of about 50 elk, and there was a big boy. It looked like a 4-point in the back corner. I don't know how long he'll last. My daughter was like, we're not going to see you in a few months. But some amazing opportunity for that, as well as, you know, upland birds. There's some bear out here. There's some great opportunity as you go east towards, you know, central, but just right off the coast, you can get almost any of those things that you referenced. We're working right now on a campaign just for our store to kind of feature some of the local catches as mounts within the store. So we've got some of our long-serving customers bringing in some mounts. We've got some awesome deer coming in right now. We've got an elk, et cetera. It's really cool to see. And all caught locally, even bear.
1: Oh, I love this. Absolutely love this. As a matter of fact, bear season is starting this weekend, August 1st in Oregon. And now you have to have a tag, but it's an over-the-counter tag. Is there pretty good bear hunting in the Coast Range, not far from Lincoln City?
0: You know, there's a few local guys who will come in and kind of tell you their stories. Some are impressive. Some are just, you know, they're out hiking and they see something. For the most part, though, I haven't done it myself, but I have met some people that have definitely had their fair share of bears. I think a lot of times out here when people do carry, it's more of a security element. They want to scare something off. They want something big enough, like a 10 mil, et cetera, just to make sure that they can distance themselves. But there is hunting in the area as well.
1: Well, and that brings up a great point, and that is hiking safety. So there's a lot of hikers out there during this bear opening weekend, folks. So wherever you're hunting, whether it's in Oregon or Washington for the opening of bear season, keep in mind there's a lot of folks out there that might be dressed in black or brown, and they're not bears.
0: Yeah.
1: They're hikers. So be very, very careful about what your target is. And if you are hiking, carry bear spray or carry a very accessible firearm like a 10 millimeter that'll work great for bears, and keep it on you so you don't become bear bait. Bear bells, they don't always work. There's a famous video taken recently of a hiker in California who's got a bear bell, and it's not working at all. If anything, it's attracting the bear. I thought it was actually kind of funny, only because he didn't get hurt.
0: Sure.
1: All right, we will leave it at that. But folks, next time you're going through Lincoln City, or if you want an excuse to go to Lincoln City, stop by the mall. Stop by the Scout Outpost for Lincoln City Sporting Goods. You're going to find not just firearms there. You're going to find all sorts of accessories. You're going to find all sorts of fishing gear. You're going to find what you need for crabbing, for clamming. In other words, if you're looking for an outdoors adventure, it's waiting for you in Lincoln City. So drop by the Lincoln City Sporting Goods store and make your little sporting good dreams come true right there in Lincoln City. Aaron, congratulations on the grand opening, and thanks for sharing this with us today on Northwestern Outdoors Radio.
0: Thanks, John. Thanks for having me.

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3: I don't know about you, but my social media feeds are flooded with lotions and potions and gadgets, all promising to unlock different components of longevity. But if you log off, take a step back from all the hype, you'll find that the actual keys to a longer, healthier life are hiding in plain sight. There are 4 of them. Number 1, nutrition.

0: The Mediterranean diet really is the gold standard. Number two, exercise. You should be getting 150 minutes of moderate intensity exercise or 75 minutes of vigorous intensity exercise every week, plus strength training and stretching. Number three, sleep. Sleep is when your body and your brain repair themselves. You should be getting 7 to 9 hours a night. And finally, number four often gets forgotten, socialization. It's not a bonus, it's a necessity for a healthy life, finding a sense of community, purpose, and belonging. I'm Dr. Sanjay Gupta, helping you live a better life.
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13: It's time for another extended Max Minute. It is summer. It is hot. And it can be kind of tough to catch walleye this time of year. That's why we've got Bob Loomis back with us to help us out with catching walleye in the dog days of summer. Bob, welcome back. How do we catch these marble eyes?
14: Well, I'll tell you what, you know, it's like anything else. When it gets toasty, everybody wants to sulk and hide in the cool shade. So, you know, those fish are going to be out in a little bit deeper water or cooler water, you know, finding depressions, hiding behind logs, hiding in stuff where they can, but they still have to eat because they're a predator. Therefore, they're going to go up and feed up in shallow water at night. So throwing jigs like the SD jig and things like that up in shallow water works extremely well at night, as well as one of my favorite things that I've just been playing around with and learning how to do is running long leaders, 6-7 foot leaders with a slow death hook and a 0.8 smile blade on it at faster speeds over the top of weed beds.
13: Oh.
14: Because those fish are down in those weed beds hunting prey. So running those slow death rigs, and you put like a 1 ounce or a 1/2 ounce to 1 ounce lead on, having a long leader, 6 to 7 foot leader, fish it back behind the boat a ways, and you basically fish over the top of the weed beds.
13: All right. Now, leeches are not legal to use in much of the Northwest, so a lot of us are using night crawlers.
14: Right.
13: The big question is, do you use a whole crawler or a half crawler?
14: You know, there again, everybody's got their own thought process on that. I like fishing longer, bigger baits early in the season, mid-season on later in the season. I like fishing those pinched off baits.
13: All right. Well, there you go, folks. If you are after walleye this summer, don't let the hot weather get you down. Go out there in the evening or early morning or night and pick up some walleye for dinner or for a short breakfast. Thanks so much, Bobby.
14: Thank you, John.
13: 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The Double D Dodger has a unique fast slow action and can be fished away from the boat without a side planer. The Cha-Cha Sockeye Rig and Double Whammy Sockeye Pro both feature a patented smile blade and two stout red hooks that won't let go of that salmon when it bites. Max Lure Company, getting you into the sockeye this summer.
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16: A better life with Dr. Sanjay Gupta.
0: There are lots of things you can measure to get an idea of how healthy you are at any given moment. Temperature, heart rate, blood pressure, just to name a few. But how about how healthy you will be and how long you're likely to live? According to a new study out of the University at Buffalo, two simple strength tests are pretty accurate at predicting longevity in older women. One is hand grip strength, and the other is how quickly people can stand up from a seated position without using their arms. By the way, I remember interviewing former President Jimmy Carter when he was quite old and being really impressed how he just popped out of the chair without using his arms. Not a lot of older people can actually do that. But I think the message here is that maintaining strength as you age is going to help you perform everyday activities, but also help you avoid injury and stay independent. I'm Dr. Sanjay Gupta, helping you live a better life.
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13: You're back in with Northwestern Outdoors Radio. I'm John Cruz. We've got Trey Karskinen on the line. He's the president of the Northwest Sport Fishing Industry Association, and they are sounding the alarm about a couple of issues. One of them is a funding cut by the Bonneville Power Administration to the Safe Hatchery Act. This is funding that operates salmon hatcheries near the mouth of the Columbia River. Trey, welcome to the show.
21: Thank you, John. Appreciate it.
13: So, Trey, tell me more about how BPA has funded these hatcheries and how much money they're cutting and what it'll do if these funds are cut.
21: So it was part of the negotiation in moving the gillnets out of the main stem and into what they refer to as the safe areas, which are these off-channel fisheries that have been really productive for the commercial community. The whole nature and, intent of the safe areas was to create a win-win situation. And even though the commercials, you know, since this was put in place, don't like it, the fact is they've been getting more, especially springers, in these off-channel areas than they were getting before the passage of, you know, say, the moving the gill nets out of the main stem. So it's been enormously productive for both. What it does on the sports side is intended to extend the season, and because of the mortalities associated with the commercial that now aren't applied to how they manage the main stem Columbia. So part of that equation was Bonneville Power Administration agreeing to help seed these off-channel areas. Of course, in Oregon, and I think again in Washington, there's a Columbia River endorsement that also funds that as well. And there's hatcheries in the lower Columbia, in particularly Young's Bay and up by Knack Creek as well, where they're producing these safe area fish. They also provide a fishery during the Buoy 10 fishery as well. Even though we have like a sanctuary area that we can't fish, you know, they're still intercepted before they get into Young's Bay. So there's a lot of benefits, and there's sport anglers, to give you an idea, catch about 34,000 of these safe area produced salmon. What BPA has elected to do on their own is to remove all the funding. And so they would, you know, essentially close the Knack Creek hatchery. There's several million smolts that are released through this program, and all that would go away. It's really an unfortunate turn of events, and one that we didn't see coming. They have elected on their own to no longer support these. Now, that said, there is, I mean, oh, and just to add to this, John, to date, about 260 million total salmon have been raised and released as a result of this program.
4: Wow.
21: So it's not, you know, it's no small potatoes.
4: So let me ask a question here, Trey. How much money are we talking about here, and why is BPA cutting it?
21: You know, that's a good question. I'm not sure what the total amount is. So to give you an idea, Michellac funding in the Columbia Basin, you know, ranges from a low of about $16 million to a high of about $25 million. And we're on the upper end of that right now. That's for the entire Columbia River hatcheries. Well, the Michellac hatcheries, which is basically the Columbia River hatchery system, you know, excepting the tribal hatcheries. And so, you know, I've heard the number of somewhere around 2 million tossed around. I don't know if that's entirely accurate, but I think that's probably pretty close. So when you look at, these are government programs that work. They deliver literally billions of dollars of economic benefit to communities from Southeast Alaska all the way to Riggins, Idaho. So when we look at the overall expenditure and then what is delivered as a result of those expenditures, it's a government program you can look at and you go, okay, that works. And there's a legal justification for these programs because of the dams, you know, in Michellac funding, they were pushed to mitigate for those, you know, the impact the dams, the known impact the dams would have on these fisheries. Well, safe areas is separate from that, but there is a way for us to win this. Right now, most of the congressional delegation in the Northwest, which are the state senators and congressmen, will power to see if they can't secure this funding and get it back. But most important are really three congressmen in Washington, one in Oregon, all Republicans, and they'll be essential to turning this around. In Oregon, it's Cliff Bentz, and in Washington, it's Mike Baumgartner and Dan Newhouse, all congressmen. And reaching out to those folks and letting them know that you want this in place and supported is really what's going to turn the tide.
4: What are the names of those congressmen again, Trey?
21: Cliff Bentz in Oregon, and Mike Baumgartner and Dan Newhouse. Dan Newhouse isn't running again after this term is up, but, you know, he's in office right now. And both Mike Baumgartner and Dan Newhouse are in Eastern Washington. And their dog in the fight is, again, you know, these economics and supporting the commercial community as well as sport fishing community in keeping these safe areas intact. And it also, you know, with the Safe for Salmon, the bill that was supported in Oregon and Washington that moved commercials in the off-channel area, it resolved about a 125-year conflict between the commercial and sport fishing community on main stem gill netting. So a lot of work was put in by both communities to get to what we thought was a good place, and now we've kind of had the rug pulled out from under our feet.
4: You know, folks, it's unusual that states get involved in these arguments, but the Oregon Department of Fish and Wildlife actually released a video urging anglers to contact the Bonneville Power Administration and oppose the reduction of funding to the Safe Hatchery Act. And if you want to do that, you can do so, even if you're not in any of these districts where these congressmen are that Trey just mentioned. You can still make your voice heard. Just shoot an email to communications@bpa.gov. That's communications@bpa.gov. And tell them to reverse their decision and save the Safe Hatchery Program. Again, the email address is communications@bpa.gov. 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Basically, restore funding to this program that provides anglers 34,000 fish a year that they can catch. It also is very important for the economy of these coastal towns where these salmon are coming back to and also where they're leaving from, because hatcheries provide jobs. And let's not forget the ecosystem as a whole, because it's not just us anglers who consume salmon. Well, there's those whales out there too, especially orca whales. And I know that is a really big deal right now, is providing more salmon for orca whales, and some of these salmon may well get eaten by them, so let's not take away their lunch either. Again, communications@bpa.gov, send an email or contact one of the congressmen that Trey mentioned. If you want to find out more about the Northwest Sport Fishing Industry Association, go to their website. You'll find it at nsia.org. That's nsia.org. Check it out and get involved today. Thanks so much, Trey.
21: Thank you very much, John.
4: And now it's time for one of my favorite segments.
5: It's time to talk record fish.
4: The Idaho Department of Fish and Game reports a new state record northern pike has been hauled out of the Gem State's waters. The angler who caught the fish was Timothy Hicks. He was fishing on Lake Pend'Oreille on June 13th when he landed a 49.75-inch long northern pike. The post-fall angler's pike beat out the previous catch-and-release record caught by Scott Blahnik in 2020. Timothy's pike was just 3/4 inch longer, earning him the top spot in the record fish books. Now, this northern pike was actually caught and released, and in Idaho, you can actually catch, measure, photograph, and release your fish and end up in the record books as the record catch and release angler. Not just for pike, but for all sorts of other species. A record brown trout was also recently caught in Idaho on the South Fork of the Snake River. If you want to find out more about Idaho's catch and release record program, just go to their website, find out the details, and get ready to go fishing, and maybe you'll be the next record holder in the Gem State.
5: Congratulations on your new record.
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22: How often do you stop to wonder whether you should share something that's revealing, maybe even embarrassing, with a partner, a friend, or even your boss? In her new book called Revealing, The Underrated Power of Oversharing, behavioral scientist Leslie John says doing just that can help you deepen relationships that are vital to your life. We need people to trust us in order to get things like love, friendship, and career success. That's what she told us. When you make yourself vulnerable by revealing something sensitive, it does make other people trust you. In turn, when you ask someone to reveal something about themselves, showing that interest will generally lead someone to like you more. Why? Because people like to be asked about themselves, she says. It also signals that they are discriminating and choosy, but in a good way. I'm Dr. Sanjay Gupta, helping you live a better life.
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4: Welcome back to Northwestern Outdoors Radio. I'm John Cruz. Our next stop is the Gem State of Idaho. 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If you reserve a camping site and use the code A250Camping, you get 25% off. 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With us here to tell you more about this and about some of the parks you might want to reserve and stay at this summer is Susan Buxton. She is the director of Idaho Parks and Recreation. Susan, welcome to the show.
26: Hi, John. Thanks for having me. I'm very excited to be able to talk to you and your audience.
4: So I've got to admit, a deal like this is a little unheard of at the height of summer when everybody wants to go camping. Most places charge more during the summer months. You're charging less.
26: Well, you know, one of the things that's, I think, exciting about the great outdoors in Idaho is we do want people to be in our outdoors. It's one of the most beautiful states in the union, and we want you to be there. And, you know, it's hard for us to figure out good ways to celebrate America's birthday. And for 250 years, we'd love to figure out ways to get people out, and especially in places they may not know about. And that's what we're trying to do for camping. But also with some of our yurts. We have seven yurts out of Idaho City, which is really close to the city of Boise. So Boise is the biggest metro area in Idaho. And it's within an hour and a half of the city when you drive up to the mountains and you don't even know you're near the city. And we'd love to get people to go see it.
4: Now, these Idaho City yurts, they're best known as cross-country skiing destinations in the winter months. And boy, what a great place to stay if you want that sort of vacation. What are folks doing there in August?
26: Well, where you can cross-country ski in the winter, you can hike in the summer and mountain bike. And you get to hike into these yurts, and there's not really long hikes or anything. Some of them might be half a mile, some of them might be a mile or so, but they're beautiful views. We've got some solar panels in there, little tiny ones, so you'll be able to have a little bit of light at night, but it's actually beautiful, beautiful views in about 6,000 feet, a lot of it. So you get above the heat and get to go hang out at the yurt. So hiking's great, access is great, the birding is great, wildlife is out there, so go up and see it.
4: So these Idaho City yurts, can you drive to them or do you have to hike to them?
26: We have parking lots where you drive up to the parking lot and then you hike in, you know, hike or bike in about, depending on which yurt, might be a mile, might be half mile or less, or a quarter of a mile.
4: Okay. Now, I have stayed at yurts in Oregon State Parks and Washington State Parks, haven't yet stayed in the ones in Idaho. Tell me about the amenities I'm going to find there.
26: We've got some firewood for inside if you need to go keep yourself warm, which I doubt right now.
4: Right.
26: But we have all sorts of the supplies you'll need. We have utensils and plates and those things where you can kind of secure your food a little bit. We've got everything you need for cleaning. We've got mattresses, so bring all your bedding and then just throw it on the mattresses and bunk beds and tables and games. And like I said, at night we've got some little solar panels to give you a little bit of light in there. so that you don't have to bring your own in if you don't want to, even though I would anyway. And then we have a campfire area. And I think it a watch to make sure that there may be campfire limitations with regard to whether the conditions are in the forest there, because this is the Boise National Forest. You have to look at what they have. And we usually let you know, too, what we know. And then we have outhouses that we clean. And so those are all right there for you. So we actually have water, too. But for drinking water, you might want to bring your own in.
4: All right. That sounds like a great August getaway. Again, folks, if you want to reserve a yurt, the Idaho City Yurts are available. And through August 31st, use the code YURT250 and you get 25% off your stay. Now, let's talk about some of the more popular places to camp in the Gem State where folks can use the code A250CAMPING and get 25% off. We'll start off in the Panhandle.
26: Well, there's two camps destinations up in the Panhandle. Both are really popular, but if there's openings, I would try and get them now. That's at Priest Lake State Park, so it's out of Coolin Lake, which is up in the Panhandle, about 30 miles from the Canadian border. Absolutely gorgeous piece of property, and it's got trails and endless waterfront access, great experiences. There's natural water slides at Lionhead, and it's right at the Lionhead from Trail Creek up above the park. What you can do is you can hike these smooth granite mountain chutes that's carved by Lion Creek, and then you can hop onto trash bags and slide down the natural slide. That's kind of one kind of thing you can see when you kind of get online and find those things. Also great camping, great fishing, swimming. The swimming and the boating at Priest Lake is fantastic. Also Farragut State Park, which is an interesting thing. It's outside of, it's called Athol, but it's a little bit north of Coeur d'Alene. It's on the beautiful Lake Ponderay, the huge lake. And then it's claim to fame in the World War II is one of the largest naval bases in the United States, where they trained over 350,000 sailors to go there. But we also have a naval base still there that it's deep. It's over 1,000 feet deep. And so the naval base submarine training and sonar training is there still to this day. So it's very important for the Navy, but it's also a beautiful lake. It's even been in Condé Nast. It's one of the most beautiful state parks in the United States. And it has several miles of trails for non-motorized use, lots of beach access, water activities, bring your boat, launch your boat, great fishing and water sports there too. Actually some guided horseback rides and kind of a tree-to-tree experience, you know, like when you've got the ropes courses, that type of thing there at Farragut.
4: Wow. All right. I'm going to put you on the spot. And this is not fair because you love all of your children, not all of your children in your state parks. What is your favorite camping destination when it comes to state parks in Idaho?
26: You know, as far as camping goes, it kind of depends on that time of year, which one is my favorite. I really enjoy stuff that's kind of a little bit more out of the way. One of the fun camping spaces that I enjoy is Round Lake State Park, which is out of Sagal, Idaho, which is a little bit like 20 minutes south of Sandpoint. It is this cute lake, but it also has tree houses.
4: Oh.
26: And we put in brand new tree houses that have water there in them, running water in them. Can sleep six in queen size beds. They were just put online and built by the treehouse masters are low bidder, and they put those in. And so that's a neat place. It's also, the campground's really cool and cute. Anyway, so I think that's cute and cool what you're talking about. Like in the winter or kind of off season, some of the great camping under the stars is down at Bruno Dunes down here out of Boise and Mountain Home. It's one of the largest structure of dunes in the North America. We also have a brand new observatory there, so people can go to the observatory and just really enjoy that. And also the dark sky designation that we have there is great camping. We have some great camping down at Bear Lake, which is also fun in the summertime, but also even on some of the shoulder seasons. And another place there near dear to my heart is Lake Cascade, which is a little bit north of Boise. And I kind of grew up in that area as a kid, camping in the Cascade area. And they've got 17 units there, so there's a whole bunch of different things you can do. Lots of great boating opportunities, fishing opportunities, swimming, hiking, all sorts of things. Ice fishing.
4: Yes.
26: You can do that and ice fish there in the winter.
4: And the perch at Cascade Lake are ginormous. As a matter of fact, some record perch have been caught out of there.
26: Right.
4: We're going to have to leave it at that. And as I suspected, Susan, you were not able to narrow it down to one park. Like I said, you love
26: that
4: all
26: was
4: of your
26: not
4: children.
26: A fair question.
4: And all of your children are your state parks, and that's okay. So, folks, if you want to reserve a spot and get a deal, this month is the month to do it. Again, just go to the Idaho Parks and Recreation website. You're going to find that. at getoutside.idaho.gov. That's getoutside.idaho.gov. Look for a park in Idaho and reserve a campsite and use the code A250Camping for 25% off. And if you want to try to get a yurt at Idaho City, use the code YURT250. Again, 25% off. It's quite a deal. It's only available through August 31st. So book your stay today. You won't regret it. Susan, is there anything else you'd like to add?
26: Another thing I'd like to say, John, if you don't mind, is that we do have a lot of other yurts that may not be in the on this deal, but we have yurts at Castle Rock State Park, Harriman State Park, Lake Cascade State Park, and Winchester Lake State Park, all are really fun, all in different parts of the state, that we still have yurts even above and beyond Idaho City yurts.
4: All right, fantastic, Susan. Thanks so much for sharing this with us today on Northwestern Outdoors Radio.
26: My pleasure, John. Thank you for your time, and thank you for working with my little weird schedule.
4: No worries.

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2: 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This week's lake is in north central Washington. It's a beautiful lake. It's Wanaket Lake. And so far, several tag trout have been caught. One of them was worth a Yakima bait pack. The other four were worth $25 gift cards from Lee Frank Mercantile. But there's still six prizes waiting to be claimed, which means you've got a good shot here. Now, as for accessing the lake, there is a WDFW water access area. And there is limited shoreline access at the north and south end of the lake. However, there is a really nice resort there, and you can certainly stay there or launch your boat and troll for trout. And with any luck, you'll catch one of those green tag trout and win a prize. 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That's WDFWderby.com for the annual Washington Department of Fish and Wildlife Trout Derby. 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And on that note, it is time to go. We're going to wrap things up with music from Frank Prenevost, who provides, well, just about all of our liners and music for this show. Until next time, do take care, God bless, and make it a point to spend some time outdoors.
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4: disarmament deal. I'm Angelo Bavaro, Fox News. President Trump reporting Hamas for the first time is agreeing to give up their arms if Israel meets certain conditions.
6: President Trump touting this really as a major achievement. He also said it's one that simply would have been impossible to get done without the success the U.S. had already in the war against Iran.
7: It's a great breakthrough. Nobody thought that would be possible to disarm Hamas. That shows you how much success we're having with Iran.
6: Here in the region, we've gotten back into that rhythm of attacks, one side striking the other, the next night the other side striking, multiple drone attacks targeting U.S. bases in Kuwait, no casualties reported.
4: Fox's Steve Harrigan, Beijing officially denies providing direct military assistance to Iran. The U.S. and Israel are contemplating upping the pressure on Iran.
8: The British Telegraph newspaper is reporting a land blockade is under consideration by President Trump and Israeli Prime Minister Benjamin Netanyahu to increase economic pressure on the regime after months of attacks have failed to bring them to their knees. The article suggesting the plan could require the U.S. and Israel to petition Iran's neighbors to restrict or close border crossings, which would limit exports and imports to the country. Iran shares borders with seven different countries, including Iraq, Pakistan, and Turkey, which all maintain economic and political cooperation with Tehran.
4: Fox's Anita Vogel there. Ukrainian President Volodymyr Zelensky has pitched President Trump and other American officials on helping Ukraine win permission from tech titan Elon Musk to use his Starlink satellite communication system to guide strikes inside Russia. The push for expanded use of Starlink comes as Zelensky looks for an alternate way to mitigate the need for U.S. Patriot air defense systems. 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
9: With Dr. Sanjay Gupta.
10: How often do you stop to wonder whether you should share something that's revealing, maybe even embarrassing, with a partner, a friend, or even your boss? In her new book called Revealing, The Underrated Power of Oversharing, behavioral scientist Leslie John says doing just that can help you deepen relationships that are vital to your life. We need people to trust us in order to get things like love, friendship, and career success. That's what she told us. When you make yourself vulnerable by revealing something sensitive, it does make other people trust you. In turn, when you ask someone to reveal something about themselves, showing that interest will generally lead someone to like you more. Why? Because people like to be asked about themselves, she says. It also signals that they are discriminating and choosy, but in a good way. I'm Dr. Sanjay Gupta, helping you live a better life.
4: President Trump holding a rare cabinet meeting at Camp David Friday.
11: He warned Tehran that they will continue to pay a heavy price if they continue to attack U.S. interests in the region. Meantime, the president also noted the shocking video from North Africa in the Spanish enclave of Ceuta. He called the flood of migrants there a catastrophe and a warning for our homeland if the Democrats win the midterm. The president also touted a phased agreement for the complete disarmament of Hamas in exchange for a full Israeli military withdrawal from Gaza, though he did acknowledge there remains a great deal of skepticism over that deal, both in Washington and, as you can well imagine, over in Jerusalem as well.
4: Fox's Kevin Cork. Savannah Guthrie put out a new message on social media this morning, 6 months after her mother's disappearance. She says the family has lived every moment in agony and will never stop looking for answers.
12: The Pima County Sheriff's Office has released a copy of two ransom notes sent to a TV station. One, February 2nd, formally demanded $4 million in Bitcoin and is addressed to daughter Savannah. It said Nancy would be killed if payment was not received within 7 days. 4 days later, a note sent to the same TV station said in part, "We did not grasp the seriousness of Nancy's physical condition. We did not intend to hurt her. She is buried in nature now." It ends by saying, "We are truly sorry." The Sheriff's Department says they believe someone knows who wrote these letters based on the way they're written. They also say they still need public help identifying the man captured on video at Guthrie's home before she was taken. Jessica Rosenthal, Fox News.
4: Meantime, two men once detained in that Nancy Guthrie disappearance are suing the Pima County Sheriff's Department. They claim they were unlawfully arrested and held at gunpoint. They're looking for more than $3 million in damages. I'm Angelo Bavaro, and this is Fox News.
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10: If I were to ask you what makes for a good night's sleep, you'd probably say a dark, quiet room, not too many things on your mind. But every night when you go to get some Z's, how often do you really think about the temperature in your bedroom? Temperature may be one of the most underappreciated factors in sleep. That's according to the Senior Vice President of Research and Scientific Affairs at the National Sleep Foundation. We often hear about lights and screens and stress, but even modest changes in temperature and airflow can influence both how quickly you fall asleep and how deeply you stay asleep. Most experts will recommend a room temperature of 60 to 67 degrees Fahrenheit. You might also experiment with your sheets and what you actually wear to bed. Play around a bit and see what improves your sleep. You might be delightfully surprised. I'm Dr. Sanjay Gupta, helping you live a better life.
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2: Welcome to the show. August has arrived, and that means it's time to start getting ready for hunting season. If you haven't already, it's time to head to the range, time to sight in that rifle, time to get comfortable getting on target. So break out the scope, break out the tools to adjust it. Get out that shooter's rest. If you have to make an appointment for your range, do so. If you're lucky enough, like me, to be able to just show up at a quiet time during the week, well, that works great too. The bottom line is this, that range time is going to make a difference when it comes time to pull that trigger on your target this fall. And let's not forget about getting in shape too. Now, summer time for me is usually the time I'm in the best shape of the year. Don't ask me about being in shape during the holiday season. That just doesn't happen. That's just like a huge weight gain season for me. But this time of year, I'm pretty active. I like to go on my walks. I do so once, if not twice a day, and that helps. But you know, walks alone don't cut it, especially if you're hiking in rough terrain after maybe a trophy mule deer or after a bighorn sheep or maybe, God forbid, a mountain goat. Now that's some serious hiking and climbing there. That's right, sheep shape is what they call it, and now's the time to get in the best shape of the year so that, again, in addition to being able to hit what you're aiming at, you can also get to where you need to go to get that shot off too. Speaking of hunting, we got a great guest for you today. That would be Douglas Bowes. He has written a book called The Ultimate Guide to Bear Hunting. He's also got a predator calling app. And if you go to his Facebook page at Douglas Bowes, you are going to find he's got 12 tips for bear hunters this season. Douglas is going to share some of those tips with us. And with bear hunting season opening this weekend in both Oregon and Washington and soon to open in a whole bunch of other states, it's a great time to hear what Doug has got for you as far as bear hunting advice goes. Looking ahead to next year, apparently we're looking at an El Nino year this winter. Now there's La Nina and there's El Nino. Weather patterns that affect the Pacific and therefore affect the entire United States. Patrick Whiteman, who is a research and science director for the National Wild Turkey Federation, is going to join us and give you some clues as to what's going to be in store next year when it comes to both turkeys and deer, thanks to El Nino. And let's not forget fishing. We're going to have a chat towards the end of the program with Nick Petru. Now, Nick is a fishing guide in Western New York, and we're going to get a fishing report from him. But we're also going to talk to him about an article he recently wrote at wiredtofish.com. That's wired, the number two, fish.com. It's all about bass ponds and why your bass pond that you have on your property might be full of stunted 12-inch bass. Nick has got some reasons why this occurs and some things you can do to prevent having stunted bass in your pond and maybe having more trophy bass instead. Before we talk to our guests, though, let's talk about some outdoors news. Now, ICAST wrapped up in Orlando, Florida during the middle of July, and ICAST is the biggest sport fishing trade show in the world. It's put on by the American Sport Fishing Association, and every year, manufacturers roll out brand new gear. I did not get to attend this year, but a good friend of mine did. That would be Glenn May. He's the man behind BassResource.com, and if you're looking for some great bass fishing tutorials, definitely check out his website, again, BassResource.com. Asking Glenn about this year's ICAST, I was curious about the attendance. It's been down the last couple of years, and Glenn explained that it was down again this year. He believes it's because a lot of companies, they aren't waiting till ICAST roll out their new products. They're rolling them out online prior to ICAST. So a lot of the buzz that you normally get at this show isn't quite as active because people already know what's coming out. Having said that, Glenn said that the right people were there. Now, this is a trade show. It's not a consumer show. So you have a lot of people that are placing orders for new products in the year ahead and asking questions, sometimes tough questions, about the new products coming out to determine if they are a good fit in terms of sales to customers. Now, Glenn said he had a lot of appointments there, but he did get to wander around the halls, and one thing that really stood out to him that he liked was the CrossWave. Now, this is a personal watercraft. It's a wave runner that is built by Yamaha, but it's built into a cross between a personal watercraft and a fishing boat. The CrossWave actually has an 8.5-foot long rod locker. It has room for a trolling motor up front. It's got room for electronics. No live well that I could see, though there is a cooler in the back, and you might be able to jerry-rig that into a live well. Though, this isn't exactly for tournament bass fishing. It's more for offshore fishing, or I should say inshore fishing, maybe in the Gulf, but you know what? It would probably work great in lakes, too. Again, it's the CrossWave by Yamaha. It's a wave runner, and it's brand new for 2026. Check it out. Just Google that, and you'll find some videos about it that are definitely worth watching. As for the best of show, now everybody wants their product to get one of these awards because it really helps with sales, and we're going to run through some of the winners here. Now, the top prize winner not only wins their personal category, but they also win the best of show. And I gotta admit, I'm a little underwhelmed at what won it this year. It's a two-piece medium spinning rod combo. It's called the Rhino 30. It's 6.5 feet long, and it's described as combining an ultra-durable rod and an exceptionally engineered reel that's ready for battle. It has ASICS drive gears that increase tooth contact for maximum torque with 5 ball bearings. And I'll tell you what, I've heard a lot more ball bearings and reels than that. Instant anti-reverse, an oversized bale wire, and hydro shield seals that protect the gears. As for the rod, it has a Tri-X core blank and Armor 1 PVD one-piece guides that resist failure. It also has a Rhino Grip EVA handle. Again, why this is the best to show out of all the things in there, I don't know. Personally, I think I would have chosen the Wave Runner, but that's just me. Either way, congratulations to Rather Outdoors for winning the best of show with their Rhino 30 6.5-foot two-piece medium spinning combo. Some of the other winners out there include a saltwater hard lure called the Ledge Runner. This is made by Shimano, and that's a little surprising to me because Shimano is something you usually equate to fishing rods and fishing reels, but they've got a hard lure here that is an offshore diving plug. Looks pretty sharp. It's got single hooks on it, not the standard treble hooks you're used to, and it's definitely worth checking out. Rapala won the best in show in the fishing accessory category for their high-capacity line remover. And any of us that have had to manually strip line from a reel would really appreciate this. And On the kayak side of things, there's something from Boyex called the Mosa series. It's described as the first high-end intelligent e-fishing kayak. It's built around one simple idea: more control, less hassle. It has spot hold, e-assist, 360-degree steering, and fish finder integration, all built into one system, which allows you to spend less time rigging and more time fishing. Comes in a 12-foot 8 and 9-foot 7 inch length kayaks, and that definitely looks like a game changer. Garmin, the leaders in LiveScope technology, got a brand new one. It's a LiveScope 2 HD, and Garmin says it's going to give anglers the clearest live sonar yet. Anglers can see real-time views of fish, bait and structure out to 125 feet with 50% more detail at closer ranges than the previous model. For all of you who have bait buckets, try the new Arc Pro Floating Aerator. It's the industry's first waterproof flying saucer aerator, and it ensures continuous oxygenation even if fully submerged or dropped. It has 14 hours of battery life. It's very durable, and it'll keep fish lively in any 5 to 30 gallon tank. For those of you who don't have live wells and maybe have a cooler, this might do the trick for letting you fish some of those club tournaments. Again, the floating aerator, that's from Arc Pro. If you want to check out some more of the winners, just go to iCastFishing.org and look for the 2026 winners. There's a whole bunch more to check out. You've heard me talk about work sharp tools and knife sharpeners, tool sharpeners, and kitchen cutlery sharpeners they have available, but don't take it from me. Take it from Steve Sparks. He's a listener of this show, and he wrote me to say, thanks for mentioning WorkSharp on your show. I picked up the guided field sharpener after hearing your recommendation, and it's been fantastic. I've never had such consistent success sharpening knives before. I even bought some old pocket knives back to life, including one with a damaged edge. 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
18: They say consistency is key, but sometimes you just gotta switch it up. A new study out of Harvard School of Public Health found that varying your exercise routine could add years to your life. What exercise someone did didn't matter much. What did matter was that all the exercises together worked all the muscle groups in their body. Now, an added benefit to changing things up is it can help you push through the plateau effect. That's when your body gets so efficient at doing something that you actually stop getting better at it. And we know from previous research that specializing in any one sport at a young age can make someone actually more prone to injury. And as experts we talk to point out, even elite athletes switch up things with their workouts, making sure to target strength, cardio, flexibility, balance, and doing that every single week. I'm Dr.

0: Congratulations. Well, we've got somebody who can tell you. That would be Patrick Whiteman. He is the Director of Research and Science for the National Wild Turkey Federation. Patrick, welcome to the show.
1: Happy to be here. Thanks for having me.
0: So let's start off with this. You know, when I was a kid, I never heard anything about El Nino or La Nina. What is the difference between the two? And is this something that's become more prevalent in recent years, or has it been happening all along and we just never heard about it 40 years ago?
1: Yeah, so to answer the first part of that question, the difference between El Nino and La Nina is the El Nino is warm phase of the Pacific Ocean cycle. So I guess most simply what that means is that it's the warmer temperatures in the Pacific Ocean versus the opposite effects of that, which would be cooler temperatures. And generally what that does is creates warmer and drier weather in the northern parts of the United States and wetter and cooler in the south.
0: Okay, that's easy enough. And as for the history of this phenomenon, again, is it something that's always been around but we're just hearing about in recent years?
1: Yeah, I'd have to look back at the history of it. You know, I'm not a climatologist per se, a wildlife ecologist, but I think it's been happening. But I think in the last 50 years or so is really when we started naming it or seeing the weather and patterns. But I think what's interesting about this year is it's right now on track to be predicted probably potentially one of the most intense changes in temperature and therefore potentially weather. But as you know, with weather, it's hard to predict. So I'm curious to see how that translates this season.
0: You know, you're in South Carolina. I'm up in Washington State, Eastern Washington, where actually, folks, it's pretty dry. We get 300 days of sunshine east of the Cascades where I live. But we've been going through extremely mild winters the last couple of years, and we've had drought for several years running now to the point where we're losing wetlands due to drought conditions. Is this because of several years running of El Nino in a row?
1: That exactly, I don't know if I can speak towards. I'm not sure of the actual patterns of El Nino running together per se, but I know that there, you know, it can be intensified if other weather patterns are already in a drought, and then this weather pattern shifts, then it can definitely intensify those conditions.
0: Well, let's talk about what El Nino is going to mean for turkey populations. That is your specialty. And we'll start off in the northern tier of the United States, where, again, it looks like it'll be drier and it'll be milder. This sounds like a good recipe for turkey recruitment over the winter and into spring.
1: Yeah, absolutely. So for those northern populations, the reduced severity of winter can increase winter survival. Turkeys will have to travel less to get out of the mountains per se to avoid snow, have more access to food, and then therefore they'll come into the breeding spring in a better body condition, which typically translates to better and healthier reproduction and recruitment. But it's kind of this double-edged sword too. You know, if you have too much drought and then not enough rain following in the spring, kind of when the cycle goes out, then you have a lack of vegetation, which is important for nesting and brood rearing, meaning that, you know, providing cover from turkeys to be able to escape predators. So if it's a super drought, you might can have negative effects. And then also, it can also change insect availability. So typically the drier you are, the less insect abundance and diversity you have. And that's really what those turkeys, when they're little baby poults, are relying on to take in the right amount of protein, get their flight feathers and get off the ground and avoid predation. So it kind of can be a double-edged sword. It really all depends on timing and intensity, but hopefully it'll be a year where they get through winter, increase their survival, and then get enough rain in the springtime to help that growth up and have thriving turkey populations.
0: You know, we're talking turkey and deer today, but just listening to you, especially when it comes to talking about bugs and when it talks about vegetation, I can't help but think that the same effects are going to be present for upland birds, whether it be quail or pheasant in the northern tier of the United States as well.
1: Yeah, absolutely. That's spot on. And it's, you know, obviously the less drastic of a winter, the better body condition those animals are going into their breeding season. And so really, it can be beneficial as long as the landscape's not completely dry and full of drought like you sometimes see in the south.
0: Well, let's head to the south because El Nino means what? A lot wetter winter, and that means more floods and more storms?
1: Yep, exactly. And so once again, it's kind of going to depend in the south. It's going to make it more wet. And so in the south, in a lot of populations, turkeys rely on mass crop during the winter. So your acorns and things like that to get through. And the wetter of a winter it can be, the more that those will kind of rot and go away on the landscape. And so that could potentially do the opposite of

0: effect in the north, and we can have birds coming in with less body condition. But the positive side of things is that in those more arid conditions in the south, or certain regions like the southwest, you know, Texas comes to mind, they're really dependent on some rain in the winter months, that typically when it's drought, for the vegetation and the insect side of things. So it can be a negative, can be a positive, but just like in the north, ultimately it's going to depend kind of on the intensity and when that rain arrives.
1: Well, it sounds like it'll definitely be a benefit, especially to white-tailed deer in the south. I mean, you're going to have more vegetation because of the wet weather. You're not going to have snow per se. It should be a big win for white-tailed deer recruitment. Is that right?
0: Yeah, I would hope so. And the only other thing you typically see that could potentially be a negative would be more water, more insects carrying disease, potentially, like EHD. And you might see a little bit of an increase there, but I guess that's kind of also dependent. You know, I don't think there's any true magic ball to look into to see how that's going to affect. But ultimately, you would think more vegetation going in can seal fawns and see increases in recruitment.
1: We've got about a minute left. Let's talk a little bit about the agency you work for. It's the National Wild Turkey Federation. They do great work in regard to our wild turkeys in terms of conservation and habitat for birds. But as we've just talked about here, the work you do affects a lot of other species as well.
0: Yeah, absolutely. That's one of the cool things about working for an organization that this is on the conservation of the wild turkey and the preservation of the hunting heritage. Not only are we impacting wild turkey populations when we do conservation, habitat-related work, support research that supports that conservation on the ground, you could almost consider them a little bit of an umbrella species. Now, obviously, management that you might do directly for wild turkeys might not be the perfect bobwhite quail habitat, as you mentioned earlier, or the perfect whitetail habitat, and there certainly is, but there's a lot of overlap too. And so anytime we're creating or trying to manage good habitat, early successional habitat, grassland birds, as you mentioned, deer, it's really cool and fulfilling to work for an organization that, yeah, we're focused on the wild turkey, but the stuff we implement can help all sorts of species.
1: That's Patrick Whiteman, folks, the Director of Research and Science for the National Wild Turkey Federation. If you want to find out more about this great organization, which does great work, not just for wild turkey throughout America, but all sorts of other species, go to their website. You'll find it at nwtf.org. That's nwtf.org. Check it out and join today. Get involved. You'll be glad you did. Thanks so much, Patrick.
0: Thank you. Enjoyed it.

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4: Stevens, President Trump saying that Hamas has agreed to drop all arms in a peace deal that Israel supports. The president with Fox's Steve Harrigan.
5: If you go 4 months ago, 5 months ago, a deal like that would have been impossible.
6: The president acknowledged there will be ups and downs in what is expected to be weeks of intense negotiations.
4: Hamas has committed to a phased roadmap to completely disarm. The U.S. Attorney's Office in D.C. filing a motion to drop a case against former Olympian canoeist David Hearn. Hearn accused of vandalizing the reflecting pool in front of the Lincoln Memorial.
7: David Hearn maintains he's innocent. He was charged with vandalism.
4: And that's Fox's David Spund. The judge still has to sign off on the case dismissal, but the DOJ admitting prosecutors do not have a solid enough case to move forward. 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
9: I don't know about you, but my social media feeds are flooded with lotions and potions and gadgets, all promising to unlock different components of longevity. But if you log off, take a step back from all the hype, you'll find that the actual keys to a longer, healthier life are hiding in plain sight. There are four of them. Number one, nutrition. The Mediterranean diet really is the gold standard. Number two, exercise. You should be getting 150 minutes of moderate intensity exercise or 75 minutes of vigorous intensity exercise every week, plus strength training and stretching. Number three, sleep. Sleep is when your body and your brain repair themselves. You should be getting 7 to 9 hours a night. And finally, number four, often gets forgotten, socialization. It's not a bonus. It's a necessity for a healthy life, finding a sense of community, purpose, and belonging. I'm Dr. Sanjay Gupta, helping you live a better life.
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0: Mm-hmm. Welcome back to America Outdoors Radio. Bear hunting season has already arrived. It starts this weekend in Oregon and Washington. It's going to kick off in much of the United States in the weeks ahead. And that's why we have Douglas Bowes on the line. He has written a book about bear hunting. He's got an app about predator calling. And if you follow his Instagram and Facebook page, and we'll tell you where to find those in just a minute, you can find out 12 tips for bear hunting this season. Douglas, welcome to the show.
15: Thanks for having me. It's great to be on again.
0: So let's talk about early season bear hunting. I was watching one of your tips, and I loved what you had to say. Essentially, you said, put on a heavy black coat and wander around outside and see how you feel, and you're going to get a real good idea of where to find the bears. And where are those bears going to be on these hot summer and early fall days?
15: Boy, I like to hunt by water. And what I mean by that is like brushy draws, creek draws, places where it's brushy, so there's food, there's water so they can get a drink. And bears like to take a dip, just like you and me. So when it's hot out and you're out there hiking and sweating, what do you think the bears are doing? They want to cool down too. And so I really focus on brushy draws like that and just hunt that area. And if it's too hot to hunt, boy, I walk those creeks and I take a dip until it gets later in the afternoon when the bears start moving.
0: Well, that's a great way to look for bears. Let's talk about other ways to look for bears. You know, a lot of folks, they will go scouting prior to deer season, prior to elk season. Obviously, you can do the same thing for bears, and it sounds like these brushy draws are good places to glass from up high on ridges or hills. What are some other places where you look for bears during the early season?
15: In the early season, I like to just find what food is available. And so maybe not everything is available right away, but you got to figure out

0: what they're eating in your area. And so if you focus on that, that can really narrow down where you need to work. And so for Western Washington, I like to find clumps of blackberries that are ripe, or early season too, the real low-lying vine-running blackberries that you make kind of pies out of. Those can carpet logged out areas, clear-cut areas, and those can be really good spots to focus on. And watch those edges too. Bears like to work mature timberline edges right along clear-cut edges, so they have cover, but they have food too. So I like to focus on that too.
1: Let's talk a little bit more about berries. Major food source for bears. You mentioned blackberries. I know huckleberries are a major food source east of the Cascades and around the Rocky Mountains. What are some other berries that bears like to eat?
0: Boy, you know, there's all sorts. So I like to say bears eat anything that's basically not asphalt. Over in eastern Washington, or the eastern part, the more arid parts of the state, you can focus on rose hips. Those grow along creek bottoms and stuff like that. They like to eat that. There's what they call black caps, which almost look to me like a black raspberry. Those are pretty popular to eat too for bears and myself, which is another benefit of bear hunting. They like to eat what I like to eat, kind of, so I wander around and eat those too and have fun. Basically anything edible berry wise that is growing in your area in bulk, you can definitely focus on that. And also, if you're having a hard time focusing on what they are eating, if you happen to find bear scat, step in that, take a look at what they are pooping out, basically, and that will tell you what they're eating, and then you can try to decipher exactly what you need to focus on.
1: Speaking of bear signs, scat is obviously a very good one to look for, but there's other bear sign you can look for, too, to let you know if you're in the right area. What are some things you're looking for as you're hiking trails and ridgelines?
0: I'm always looking for any sort of damp area, like maybe a roadside ditch or creek shore, anything like that, that will leave a foot impression that will tell me what's working in the area, whether it be bear, elk, cougar, anything like that. But I always, always look for wet spots where an animal might step that will tell me kind of the size of the bear. Maybe it's a sow with cubs. Maybe it's a bigger bear. You can kind of tell by the tracks. Other signs that I look for bear are like scratching trees, rubbing trees, where they rub up against trees to mark their scent. You can look closely at the bark and sometimes pick up hair, and then you can tell, hey, this is a black bear, or maybe it's a color phase. Trees like that will give you a lot of good insight. And also, sometimes bears, they'll stand up next to, say, an alder, and they'll scratch up against that, and then they'll grab that tree and break it over their shoulders. So if you see a kind of a tall alder or another tree, and it's snapped about, you know, 5-6 feet high, that could easily be a bear that did that for kind of marking their area. So take a close look at that. Look at the branches, the broken branches, see if you can't find some hair that will tell you what did that damage.
1: Let's talk about another food source, and this one, a little bit different. Spawning fish. Now, everyone's seen those pictures up in Alaska of brown bears eating, you know, the salmon as they return to spawn, as they're leaping up the rapids, literally snatching them out of the air as they do so. I've been privy to watching huge black bears basically sip up spawning kokanee salmon out of streams east of the Cascade Mountains. And you've got trout that are spawning as well in September. So are stream beds a good place to look for bears when it comes to spawning fish? And would you eat a bear that has been essentially gorging itself on rotting fish?
0: That's a good question. So kind of where I hunt, I haven't really ever focused on the spawning fish for a hunt source for bear. I'm not saying that it doesn't exist, but for my experience, I really focus on berries, and then once the berries burn out and the blueberries burn out, I predator call. As far as me eating a bear that has been eating on, say, spawned out fish or something to that effect, the very first bear I ever got was eating and picking maggots off of basically an old cougar kill and rolling in that. And so other than carrying that poor bear, that nasty smelling bear, out of that pile of decay that it died in, the bear tasted great. I had no problem with it. Most of the bears that I have killed, when you begin to process them and take out their stomach and stuff, you cut open their stomach and see what they're eating. It's almost always like a berry pie in the early fall when they're eating those berries and stuff like that. So I've never had a problem eating bear meat. Although now up in Alaska, they might tend to differ. That's a whole different kind of situation. But I have had bear up in Alaska too, and that tasted fine as well.
1: Let's talk about back east. I know you live in Washington State, but you know, there's obviously berries back east. Are there other food sources that you're aware of that bears are feeding on where hunters can key in and hopefully find some bear in the area?
0: I know back east they focus a lot on acorns, but the key is I want anyone who's listening to this to remember this. Find the food of what they're eating that time of year in that region and minimal human interaction, and you're going to find bears. And that's the sentence that you want to remember. So it doesn't matter if you hunt Alaska, Washington, or New Jersey. If you can focus on what they're eating in that area, figure out what that is, you're going to be gold.
1: Last but not least, you've got a book out. You've got an app out. Tell our listeners about them.
0: Yeah, so there's a book called The Ultimate Guide to Black Bear Hunting. That's a book I wrote a few years back. It's helped a lot of people find success, which has been great. In fact, I just got a kid online who bought it a couple years ago. He got a bear, and then just this spring, he got another bear. So it's good to see the progression of that kid grow up and find success. I also have an app called The Ultimate Predator Calls app. It's available for Android and iPhone. And so if you live in an area that allows electronic calling and you get that app for a whole whopping $5 on your phone and you push that to a Bluetooth speaker, you can have a predator calling experience, electronic predator calling experience, cheap. And that's basically me, predator calling. That's the recording of me, predator calling. A lot of people find good luck with that, too, in both bear hunting, cougar hunting, bobcats, stuff like that.
1: And if folks want to follow you on Instagram or Facebook and get the 12 bear hunting tips you've shared, how do they do that?
0: They can follow me on Instagram at Bows and Bears is my handle. So just my last name, B-O-Z-E and Bears. Or they can look me up on Facebook, just Douglas Bows. I should pop up, no problem. And I'm always happy to help people. If they have any questions, anything like that, feel free to hit me up. I want you to find success.
1: That's Bows and Bears on Instagram, B-O-Z-E and Bears, or look for Douglas Bows on Facebook, or check out his book, The Ultimate Guide to Bear Hunting, or check out his app, The Ultimate Predator Calls app. For $5, you can be getting some great predator calls that'll help you lure in bears after those berries go away. Douglas, thanks for sharing all of this with us today on America Outdoors Radio.
0: Thanks for having me. Happy hunting, guys. I hope to see you out there.

0: John Cruz here with Northwestern Outdoors Radio. 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
0: Welcome back to America Outdoors Radio. I'm John Cruz. Our next stop is the great state of New York. That's where you're going to find Nick Petru. He is a fishing guide. He also recently wrote an article at wiredtofish.com. And if you've ever considered stocking a pond with bass, or maybe you have a pond that's stocked with bass and they're stunted, well, you're going to want to hear what Nick has to say. Nick, welcome to the show.
7: Thank you, John, for having me.
0: Let's go ahead and start things off with a fishing report. 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Understand you were out today. Where were you, and how was the fishing?
7: A little on the slower side as the bass are kind of in their transition time frame right now, but it's been pretty good. We've been having some really good luck with the smallmouth. The largemouth fishing is pretty decent as well. Currently, I'm up in the Thousand Islands region of New York. I guide all throughout western New York mostly and reside just south of Rochester, but I spend a lot of time in western New York. I'm up in the Thousand Islands throughout the summertime, and especially because people want to come up and chase these big smallmouth. It's a blast, it's a lot of fun, and it's definitely something that people should put on their bucket list if they haven't already. Fishing's been good, catching a lot of our fish out deep, 20 to 40 foot of water, on tubes, small football jigs and small swim baits dragged along the bottom, along the rocks on some of our sharp drop-offs off of some of these offshore shoals. In a lot of our bays here in Lake Ontario are so shoaled up, you can get off the sides of them. That's where the smallmouth like to sit. But been doing some walleye fishing out on Lake Erie. That's been very good. The lake trout jigging on Cayuga and Seneca Lakes have been phenomenal. Overall, you know, great summer here in New York doing some fishing.
0: I know a lot of our listeners tuning in to WAUB 1590 and 98.1 out of Auburn and WGVA AM 1240 and FM 96.1 out of Geneva will be very interested in what you just had to say. Let's shift gears. Let's talk about stocking farm ponds with bass and why a lot of folks find their bass stunted. When I talk about stunted, we're not talking about stunted brook trout or stunted perch that are like 4 inches long. We're talking about a pond full of bass that's like 8 to 12 inches long. How does this happen?
7: So basically, bass are, you know, they're full predators. They're opportunistic feeder. They're going to eat anything that possibly happens or that comes in front of them in a pond. Fish are creatures of habit, and they're going to eat just about everything, and they could even eat themselves out of food. When you have bass in a pond, and when you have a pond full of just predators, 80% to 90% of ponds that you find around New York, New England, the Midwest, they're going to have three main species in them. You're going to have largemouth bass, you're going to have bluegills, and you're going to have some sort of minnow species, which is either like a golden shiner or a fathead minnow. A bass is going to outcompete everything else and pretty much eat themselves out of food, which if a bass does not have enough food, then of course they're not going to grow big and they're not going to get to size. So what happens is the ponds also reach a carrying capacity where they can't sustain enough, you know, to get big and to actually be 2, 3, 4, 5 pounds. What you'll see is you'll have 98% of your population will be between 8 and 12 inches. If not, just maybe a little bigger, maybe 14 inches. You will not have any bigger except for maybe 5 or 6 individuals that learn to eat the other bass. When they eat themselves out of food, the bass kind of go into, they go into survival mode and they start eating plankton. A largemouth bass should not eat any sort of plankton. But, you know, in a stunted pond, you're going to have all these small fish and then all of a sudden you might catch a rogue 5, 6, you know, or even depending upon where you live, 7 or 8 pounder. That 1 or 2 bass in that pond have learned to eat everything else. Now, as far as like other species, the bluegills will do just fine because there's still plenty of insects and small forage for the bluegills. You won't have any sort of minnow species in a pond. You have stunted bass. So that's how you get them. It's just, if there's not enough food, the bass are just going to eat themselves out of food. And then you also got to take them out of the pond. It's kind of hard to regulate because people don't like keeping bass.
0: Right.
7: I don't know many people that have bass ponds that actually like keeping them. Oh, I just want to practice catch and release. No. The best thing to do to create, you know, to not have stunted bass is to keep several or so bass every time you go out and fish.
0: Interesting.
7: The more fish you take out, the better it's going to be for the ecosystem.
0: So, Nick, I've got to ask you, one of the more popular patterns that you can buy when it comes to plugs, whether it be a topwater plug or a crankbait, is a bass-patterned lure. Is this because those really big bass, they get cannibalistic when they can't find other prey?
7: 100%. I think that's a very valid answer to that, for sure. They definitely, like I said, bass are opportunistic. If it comes in front of them and they can get their mouth around it, they're going to eat it. Bass are actually a big forage for other bass, especially largemouth. I mean, I've seen smallmouth in certain creeks and even smallmouth that people stock in their ponds. When you catch them, they spit up smallmouth or smaller bass. I mean, think about it. Yamamoto Senko, they got a baby bass color. You know, a lot of the older head and plugs and head and topwaters, everything comes in a baby bass pattern. Why? Because it's a natural forage for them.
0: Let's go ahead and talk a little bit more about catch and release. You hit on something there, because the ethic of 90%+ of bass anglers is to catch and release their bass, and the theory that they're going to get bigger. But it sounds like in these cases where the forage base is tapped out, you're having the exact opposite effect, aren't you?
7: Yeah, absolutely you are. You're having the catch and release is doing more harm than good. In a spot, think about it, most of your ponds, whoever's got a backyard pond, it's going to be between 1/4 acre and maybe 2 to 3 acres at most. There's only so much food that can go around for fish to eat, whether it's the bass, the crappies, the bluegills, the perch, whatever.
0: So bottom line, if you're throwing it back, you're not doing your own pond any favors.
7: No, you're not doing your pond any good if you throw the fish back, because the pond can only hold so many fish in it. So certain ponds, like I have a pond that's down the road from my house that I take care of for a buddy of mine in exchange. He lets me goose hunt his property. So his pond is so loaded with bass. I go there maybe once a month and I say, can I keep a few? You know, I'll keep a bunch of bass for dinner. He says, sure, no problem. Well, you go in there, we fill a cooler up and they're all 8 to 12 inches. The pond is riddled with them. You can't go and make a cast without catching an 8 to 12 inch bass. Now, you need to keep them. If you don't thin them out, then they're just going to starve themselves to death and then just die of starvation. People think, oh, an 8 to 12 inch fish is young. In a lot of cases in these ponds, like the bass will grow to 8 to 12 inches. They might be like that for 5, 6, even 7 years.
8: Wow.
7: Before they die of just, you know, they're going to starve themselves to death. You know, you never find bass in these ponds that are, if especially when they're stunted, they're not healthy either. They're all skin and bones. They're very shriveled up. You know, listen, I recommend if you could take out, every time you fish your pond, take out 7 or 8, whether you want to eat them, put them in your garden for fertilizer. You just don't want so many of these little bass in your pond.
0: Well, there you go, folks. Some great advice about maintaining your healthy bass pond. Take a few bass out of there. Make sure that you're not starving those bass by keeping too many in there. Make sure you've got a healthy forage base, whether it be minnows, whether it be bluegills. In some situations where you've got rocky shorelines, maybe crawfish as well. And keep those bass happy, but keep those bass thinned out in terms of the numbers. You'll have a better pond.
7: John, I want to add one thing on there as well.
0: Okay.
7: If you want, for most pond owners, this is not something that most people think about, but you don't have to just kind of let your pond be. There are places where you can buy bait fish and buy other supplemental sorts of food. I'd recommend this to everybody that owns a pond. There are places online like Anderson's Fish Farms down in Arkansas that sell certified bait fish. You can go to the local New York State DEC, you get a stocking permit where you want to stock some bait fish, and you could have the bait fish shipped right to your house. I do it all the time. I have a bait license and I have a fish stocking permit that I can stock fish into all these, into people's ponds. And I get the minnows and golden shiners. I even get paper shell crayfish, and I get everything shipped right to my house, gets shipped overnight, and you can let it go in the pond. I usually recommend people stock about 2,000 to 3,000 fatheads in their bass pond every year, because by the time the winter's over, you'll have half of that population will start to kind of reproduce itself, and then the other half's going to get eaten by the fish. This is for more like a 1 acre size pond. So don't forget, you can, you know, if you find that your bass are not doing so well, make sure they have an adequate amount of food. Don't be afraid to go and get more bait fish for your pond.
0: Okay, some great advice from Nick Petrou. If you want to find out more, go to wired2fish.com. That's wired2fish.com. Check out his article on stunted bass in farm ponds. I should also note you should consult your state fish and game agency to make sure you're not afoul of any laws when it comes to stocking fish in your private pond. And if you want to go on a guided fishing trip in western New York, go to naturaloutfittersny.com. Nick, thanks for sharing this with us today on America Outdoors Radio.
7: Absolutely, John. Thanks for having me.
0: And on that note, it is time to go. 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
10: There are lots of things you can measure to get an idea of how healthy you are at any given moment. Temperature, heart rate, blood pressure, just to name a few. But how about how healthy you will be and how long you're likely to live? According to a new study out of the University at Buffalo, two simple strength tests are pretty accurate at predicting longevity in older women. One is hand grip strength, and the other is how quickly people can stand up from a seated position without using their arms. By the way, I remember interviewing former President Jimmy Carter when he was quite old and being really impressed how he just popped out of the chair without using his arms. Not a lot of older people can actually do that. But I think the message here is that maintaining strength as you age is going to help you perform everyday activities, but also help you avoid injury and stay independent. I'm Dr. Sanjay Gupta, helping you live a better life.
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29: Will there be more? I'm Paul Stevens, Fox News. A large attack on Iran could be imminent, including a land blockade.
30: The British Telegraph newspaper is reporting a land blockade is under consideration by President Trump and Israeli Prime Minister Benjamin Netanyahu to increase economic pressure on the regime after months of attacks have failed to bring them to their knees. The article suggesting the plan could require the U.S. and Israel to petition Iran's neighbors to restrict or close border crossings, which would limit exports and imports to the country. Iran shares borders with seven different countries, including Iraq, Pakistan, and Turkey, which all maintain economic and political cooperation with Tehran.
29: Fox's Anita Vogel, the president also saying he's starting to lose faith in any prospect of reaching an eventual deal with Iran. It's been 6 months since 84-year-old Nancy Guthrie was kidnapped from her home in Arizona.
31: No suspects have been named since the 84-year-old was abducted from her Arizona home in the early morning hours of February 1st. That's despite grainy doorbell camera footage showing a masked suspect and unidentified DNA also being found in her home. Now, the Pima County Sheriff has been talking about this search for the suspect. The sheriff says his department continues analyzing other DNA and, of course, the digital evidence in the case. Right now, still more than $1 million is being offered for any information leading to Nancy's recovery.
29: And that's Fox's Chanlee Painter. Her daughter, today's show co-host Savannah Guthrie, has posted again on social media pleading for answers. In Sarasota, Florida, police arresting a 30-year-old man accused of tossing a brick through the front window of a downtown synagogue. Investigators say Braden Lashinger confessed, telling officers he targeted the synagogue because it was Jewish. He's charged with criminal mischief under Florida's hate crimes law. 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
9: A better life with Dr. Sanjay Gupta.
10: Staying active every day will go a long way towards helping you live a happy, healthy, and pain-free life. And there's perhaps no movement more fundamental than walking. It reinforces the alignment, stability, and coordinated muscle activation that supports how your body moves, whether you're doing strenuous exercise or simply going about your daily life. This is according to Dana Santis, a strength and conditioning specialist. Even though you walk every day, Dana does say you can make small adjustments to immediately improve your walking mechanics. So, keep your rib cage stacked over your pelvis. Avoid leaning over or arching your lower back. Allow your arms to swing naturally in coordination with your legs. Keep your gaze forward, your jaw relaxed, and then just breathe in through your nose and out through your mouth. I'm Dr. Sanjay Gupta, helping you live a better life.
29: The trial continues for Lindsay Clancy, accused of strangling her three children to death in their Massachusetts home.
1: Prosecutors say Lindsay Clancy appeared calm, responsive, and organized just moments before her three young children were strangled to death, calling her husband at CVS, discussing medication, and even coordinating the family's dinner order. Now, her defense argues even at that moment, she was in the grip of postpartum psychosis. She was over-medicated and hearing voices. Now, after her ex-husband walked jurors minute by minute through that horrific night, they must decide whether this was a calculated act or a mother's catastrophic mental collapse.
29: And that is Fox's Kevin Cork. President Trump skeptical that Iranian hackers were behind a cyber attack on the water system in Minnesota, as several other states report similar suspicious activity. Fox's Mike Tobin.
2: The FBI says water and wastewater utility companies in seven states have now reported malicious cyber attack incidents since Monday. Investigators immediately suspected Iran, but not the president.
3: They blame it on Iran. I don't think so. I blame on Minnesota because they're grossly incompetent. There was a cyber attack of 30 water plants, and I would blame it on Minnesota. They like to say, oh, it's Iran. Iran should be so lucky. Iran's got bigger problems than worrying about Minnesota.
2: The first evidence of trouble surfaced in Minnesota. The mayor of Brahm says on Monday the water plant operator realized the tower was calling for water, but the well was not cooperating.
29: Some experts who think it was Iran behind the attacks are saying the regime is looking for weak points in the U.S. The Big Ten and Southeastern conferences endorsing a bipartisan U.S. Senate bill to regulate college sports, giving the measure some new momentum ahead of a possible Senate vote before the summer recess. I'm Paul Stevens. This is Fox News.
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18: Have you been socking money away in an IRA or 401k or some other type of tax-deferred retirement account? Your contributions to these accounts are off-limits to Uncle Sam, but that comes to a screeching halt when you turn age 73. This is when required minimum distributions kick in and the government forces you to start withdrawing money from your IRA and 401k every single year. Now, most people don't realize it, but these withdrawals could trigger an avalanche of taxes in retirement. Hi, I'm Ryan Thacker. I'm along with my brother, Tyson. We are the Retirement Brothers from Boss Retirement Solutions and Advisors. And if you have a traditional IRA or 401k, this could be a great show for you today because you've probably heard of required minimum distributions or what you'll hear often is RMDs, but you could you probably haven't given them much thought. And if you're in your 50s or 60s and you hope to retire anytime soon, you'll save yourself a lot of money and a slew of headaches if you start planning right now. So coming up in our first segment, we're going to walk you through the most important things that you need to know about your RMDs and how they could impact your retirement savings. Tyson, we've got a great show today, so let's dive in on segment one here.
0: Yeah, Ryan, we want to talk today about different mistakes. And mistake number one as it relates to this topic is not understanding what the required minimum distribution rules are. When we talk about RMDs or required minimum distributions, the first thing that you need to understand is that there are mandatory withdrawals that everybody needs to follow. So if you get to age 73, you need to start withdrawing money out of your IRA, your 401k, any retirement account.
18: Right.
0: And basically the government mandates how much money every year based off of longevity, until how much you need to take out of those accounts every year until you deplete those accounts 100% or you pass away. And so whether the stock market's up, whether it's down, anywhere in between, you've got to take that money out of your account. And this may not seem like that big of a deal on its face, but let's consider something like taxes as an example.
18: Yep.
0: This could create a scenario where it pushes you up into a much higher bracket. It could also create a situation where your Medicare premiums could double. And when you think about whether the stock market's up or down, let's say the market has a tumble and you are taking these required minimum distributions out. Mm-hmm. What it also means is you're pulling money out that you may never get back because you're pulling that money out for required minimum distributions. The market's down. And so as the market tries to recover, you don't have as big of a nest egg to continue to grow that money. And so when you don't understand the rules of required minimum distributions, this becomes a huge deal with everything else in your plan.
18: That's right, Tyson. There's this interesting article when, you know, talking about what the cost of this is.
0: This is big.
18: Article from CNBC. The headline is, this year-end mistake costs some investors up to $1.7 billion. That's 1.7 with a B, Tyson. Then the quote from the article here says, Vanguard estimated there are about 8.7 million IRA owners at RMD age. Scaled with the 6.7% missed RMD rate from 2024, think about that, 6.7% missing their RMD, there could be more than 580,000 IRA owners skipping RMDs annually, and the penalties are up to $1.7 billion, according to this Vanguard estimate.
0: Well, let's break it down. If you miss your required minimum distribution, that steep penalty could be 25% of whatever amount wasn't withdrawn from a required minimum distribution, plus any income taxes owed on that amount. So if you forgot to withdraw $20,000, you could lose $5,000 plus the income tax on top of it. It becomes a pretty steep penalty that you've got to make sure that you're doing this correctly.
18: So Tyson, I think this is one of those areas that we say this is not a do-it-yourself sport.
0: Yeah,
18: right.
0: Yeah,
18: when it
0: totally
18: comes to your required minimum distributions, this is somewhere, you know, it's not like you're going to get a notice from the IRS. They say, hey, you need to, here's your calculation of how much you need to take out, because it's up to you to determine how much you need to take out of the accounts. And so when you're planning this required minimum distribution strategy, you need to keep in mind that you can't combine RMDs with your spouse. Some people think that, oh, I'll just lump this all together. No, you need to make sure that your retirement accounts, and when you look at each one of those, that you're doing it for both the husband and the wife. And, you know, even if you're filing your taxes jointly, I think that's where a lot of people end up making the mistake. And, you know, the same holds true for all the different types. You may have some IRAs, you may have a 401k, or you may have a 403b, 457. We just call it the alphabet soup, all these different retirement accounts. And so this is one of those areas that can really get you into trouble quickly.
0: Well, and here's the best news. You don't have to go this alone. You can have some help. We do this all the time. We've helped thousands upon thousands upon thousands of people retire. And we help people with required minimum distributions every year.
18: Yep.
0: And the best news is there's some strategies that we're going to talk about in this show that are going to help people to understand that if you can get ahead of the required minimum distributions, then you can even be in better shape, because we want you to be able to control your taxes, not necessarily the IRS, right?
18: Well, Tyson, I can tell you this, Uncle Sam's not going to do you any favors.
0: Right.
18: When you take a look at this. And so, you know, so many people just think, oh, I'll get around to it. It's kind of like, you know, cleaning out the garage. I'll get around to that when I have time. And what we find is the time never comes. And then all of a sudden they end up paying a penalty, or they end up, you know, creeping into higher tax bracket, all of these different areas. And so, Tyson, that's why we exist here at Boss Retirement Solutions and Advisors. We want to be able to help you make an informed decision when it comes to your required minimum distributions. And because it's not a do-it-yourself sport, let us help you create a plan, create a strategy. And so, Tyson, when you think about this, how can we help our neighbors who have this front and center on their mind right now?
0: Well, if you've got an IRA, 401k, any of those retirement accounts we've talked about, it's natural to think of this as being 100% of your money. But don't forget, you still have got to pay taxes when you withdraw this money in retirement. So this really is a joint account with the IRS. And the taxes on these accounts could end up being a lot bigger than you thought they ever would be. 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
0: Forbes magazine called required minimum distributions, and I quote, the IRS's version of weapons of mass destruction. End quote. 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
18: Nope. 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
0: 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I'm Tyson Thacker, along with my brother Ryan. We are the Retirement Brothers from Boss Retirement Solutions and Advisors. And today, we are talking about the five critical mistakes that could trigger an avalanche of taxes in retirement. And coming up in this segment, we are going to be talking about how those required minimum distributions could have a significant impact on taxes for Social Security.

0: money out of your 401ks and IRAs, this is when you can get pushed into a higher tax bracket. And this is why we call it the tax torpedo.
1: Exactly, Ryan. And so you think about these rules that have not necessarily been indexed to inflation.
0: Mm-hmm.
1: For instance, if you're single and you make more than $34,000, then you start getting taxed at higher amounts on your Social Security.
0: Yep.
1: So then you think, okay, so maybe I double this to, from $34,000 to double that if you're married, but it only goes to $44,000 and then things start changing again.
0: Right.
1: That's for all of your Social Security income, the money you're pulling out of your IRAs and 401ks, that may be out of real estate that you've got, maybe you've got a pension. So that $44,000, that hasn't been indexed to inflation since the 1980s. And so most of you listening right now are taking more than $44,000 out of your accounts when you're in retirement. And so not only can this push you into a higher tax bracket, but it will force you to start getting taxed on up to 85% of your Social Security benefit.
0: Yep.
1: One of the crazy things about that is a couple decades ago, hardly anybody was getting taxed at that level.
0: Mm-hmm.
1: But because those haven't been indexed to inflation, now almost everybody is getting taxed at some level with Social Security, right?
0: Yeah. And so Tyson, what you really need to do is you need to take this into account, because when we look at, there's an article from Barron's here that says, after enjoying exceptional tax-deferred growth over the past decade, many retirees now view their individual retirement accounts as tax time bombs.
1: Yeah.
0: I mean, you know, that's one of the benefits. Everyone's happy the market's growing, right? And it's been going up and
1: it's
0: up and up.
1: It's been amazing.
0: But guess what else has been going up and up? Your tax liability.
1: Yes.
0: When it comes to you and your retirement accounts. And so one of the questions we get all the time is, can you delay taking your RMDs to avoid this? Nope, you can't delay this, right? I mean, once you get to that required minimum distribution age, which is currently at age 73, well, there's no do-overs. You just have to start taking that money out. Now, fortunately, because in December of 2022, the government passed the Secure Act 2.0, and this is one of those areas that they started moving it up. It's eventually going to go up to your 75th birthday. So Uncle Sam's going to give you a little bit of leeway there, but guess what else he also knows? If the market keeps going up, he's just getting more and more taxes that are going to go to Uncle Sam by that happening. So Tyson, this is one of those areas, again, you need to make sure you have really good planning.
1: And not only do you need to have good planning, but you need to have somebody in your corner that's going to help you. Two quick stories. First one, somebody who works at Fidelity Investments. So you'd think, hey, somebody who works at Fidelity is going to know how all this works, mm-hmm. and that they're going to be able to do the strategy.
0: Yep.
1: Not too long ago, they came through our door and said, hey, I work at Fidelity, but I don't understand how to make sure that these RMDs are done correctly.
0: Right.
1: Second story, client, here's somebody talking about moving money over to a Roth account. We'll talk about this in just a minute in more detail, but they heard that and then they said, I think I can do this. And then the end of the next year, they came in and said, hey, I moved a whole bunch of money over to a Roth account, but I got all these taxes that are now due. I don't understand. I did all of it at the same time. I took all of my money out of my IRA and 401k. I moved it over and now I have to pay all these taxes, which they're not going to get back.
0: Yeah.
1: So this goes back to taxes again. And our advisor said, unfortunately, the way you did it was not in your benefit.
0: Mm-hmm.
1: You tried to do this. You tried to follow the rules, but taxes, there are so many different ways that this can really impact somebody. And so you truly need somebody in your corner that's going to be able to help you.
0: Well, Tyson, our good friend, Ed Slott, the Wall Street Journal calls him America's IRA expert.
1: Yep.
0: And he is the president of Ed Slott and Company, which provides IRA training to financial advisors. We've heard him many times. We've had him in to speak to the families that we serve at Boss Retirement Solutions and Advisors. And he says this, waiving RMDs or putting them off doesn't help most people. He says, in fact, taking RMDs later could hurt. The amount of these required withdrawals from your IRAs and 401ks is based on both the account balance at the end of each year and also the owner's life expectancy. So by delaying RMDs, retirees could be forced to make bigger withdrawals from the account. And that's one thing that when you look at the life expectancy tables on a required minimum distribution, starting at age 73, it's one percentage. As they get to 80, it's a bigger percentage.
1: Yes.
0: As they get to 90, it's even bigger.
1: Yes.
0: Because Uncle Sam's basically trying to force that money out so that he can get the taxes on it. And this is where it can have significant tax implications. on your retirement account. And we

0: see Tyson, you know, families come in to meet with us for the first time and they're like, hey, I'm retired and this is actually going pretty well. I'm not taking my Social Security. I'm feeling pretty good about this. And, you know, then all of a sudden, as they get older, we show them, here's the effect. Here's the long-term effect.
1: We actually quantify it for them.
0: Yeah. And it's like, you may be paying $50,000 in taxes right now, but here at age 85, you're going to be paying $175,000 in taxes because that account balance has grown. It's been deferred. Plus, you've got all these other income sources coming in, right?
1: That's right. So here's the good news. We can show you what your specific situation looks like. And you don't have to wait until you get to retirement age to do this. You don't have to wait until you those required minimum distributions kick in. We can show you strategies that are going to help you to be able to withdraw funds in a way that is measured, that keeps your tax requirement low as to what to pay to Uncle Sam every year until you get to retirement. And here's the best news. If we do this early enough and we do it in a measured way, you actually could avoid required minimum distributions altogether. So in other words, you control what happens to your taxes, not Uncle Sam. And as a result, you could pay a lot less in taxes over your retirement life. So Ryan, what do we specifically offer people to make this happen?
0: Well, I'm sure that you understand the concept of compound interest. It's like a snowball rolling down the hill, and the longer it rolls, the bigger it gets. And Warren Buffett called this the eighth wonder of the world. But have you ever heard of compound tax savings? It could be even more powerful than compound interest, especially in retirement and the things that we're talking about in the show today. Here's how it works. 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
7: Fox News, I'm Angelo Bavaro. The British Telegraph newspaper is reporting a large attack on Iran may involve a land blockade.
8: The article suggesting the plan could require the U.S. and Israel to petition Iran's neighbors to restrict or close border crossings, which would limit exports and imports to the country.
7: Fox's Anita Vogel. President Trump says Hamas is agreeing to give up their arms if Israel meets certain conditions.
9: The president acknowledged there will be ups and downs in what is expected to be weeks of intense negotiations to decide what weapons will be turned over, to whom, and which nations will be on the ground to enforce the peace.
7: Fox's Steve Harrigan. The Big Ten and Southeastern conferences have endorsed a bipartisan Senate bill to regulate college sports, giving that measure new momentum ahead of a possible vote. 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
9: The Center for Strategic and International Studies issued a report cautioning about the depletion of some key U.S. weapons.
10: What happens next?
11: As new arrivals came by sea and by land, overwhelming local authorities saying they were fleeing dire economic conditions in Africa.
10: Happens here.
12: High crude oil prices resulted in a dramatic increase in earnings for a couple of energy giants.
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0: Imagine this scenario. You're 74 years old. There's an unexpected stock market correction and your investments drop like a rock. But because your RMDs kicked in last year, you're forced to sell your investments at a steep loss, even if you don't need the money. So you've essentially locked in your losses and you'll never get this money back again. Welcome to Retirement Solutions Radio. I'm Ryan Thacker along with my brother Tyson, and we are the Retirement Brothers. And today we're talking about five critical RMD mistakes that could trigger an avalanche of taxes for you in retirement. And coming up in this segment, we're going to talk about why RMDs and sequence of returns risk could be a deadly combination. And Tyson, you know, as we look at the just over the last decade now, the roar in the stock market, we've had a couple dips, but those dips have not stayed permanent for a long time. And so I think we have a lot of complacent people right now.
1: We
0: this
1: do.
0: Is one of those areas that we're shouting it from the rooftops and saying, this markets don't only go up, they can go in two directions. And it's been a long time since we've had a down and it stayed down.
1: It is. And this really leads to mistake number three, which is not understanding how to navigate required minimum distributions as it relates to something called sequence of returns risk. And so what is sequence of returns risk? It's something where what's happening to the stock market when you first retire. So let's give a scenario. Let's say that somebody retires and it's like right now where the market just keeps going up and up and up every year. And they haven't done any tax planning. They haven't looked at this in a way that makes any sense. So they get to 73. They think, okay, I'm just going to start taking these required minimum distributions. The market continues to go up.
0: Yep.
1: They're okay because even though they took some money out of the account, they still have the market continuing to march up. And so that money's going to last a lot longer because it continues to replenish the bucket.
0: Mm-hmm.
1: Now let's take a look at sequence of returns risk on the flip side. When you just talked about how if the market goes down, so let's say you retire within that month, the market starts to correct, it continues to correct.
0: Let's say you've got $1 million.
1: You've got $1 million.
0: And it goes down 50%.
1: Yep. So you now only have $500,000 to take required minimum distributions out of at age 73.
0: Right.
1: And as a result, that bucket never gets replenished because not only did it get cut in half to 500,000, but it also you're pulling money out of it at the same time. So as the market continues to go down, you've got a lot less money to draw from. And at the same time, you're taking those required minimum distribution. It spells disaster because your money's going to last so much less of a time period over your retirement life.
0: It's the fastest way to run out of money.
1: It is.
0: And we're shouting this from the rooftops right now because everyone is complacent, Tyson. Everyone is so complacent about this. Memory is so short term. You know, you go back to the stock market crash in 1987. And then you go to the dot-com crash, and then you go to the great financial crisis in 2008. Well, really, since the market recovered from the 2008 crash, it's been going one direction, and that is up. And so many people, they've forgotten about what it feels like for when the market goes down and it stays down.
1: Yeah.
0: You think about COVID. We had a COVID dip that was so short because then the government started printing money and it just pumped that market right back up. And then you look at 2022, there was a dip in 2022, but it came roaring back and now we're at all-time highs. And Tyson, we are seeing it right now from the families that come in and talk to us for the first time. They're like, hey, it's not a big deal. This market's going to keep going up. I don't think the market's ever going to go down. And these are people who have never had to live through a market downturn. You know, you think about from 2000 to 2010, it's called the decade of nothing. And that's because when the market went down and by the time it even came back, you just got back to break even.
1: Yeah.
0: Well, here's the part that you're not thinking about. If you have $1 million in your IRA or your 401k and it goes down 50%, the difference between when you were working and still making contributions, you could ride it out. Well, now you're going to put a hole in the bucket.
1: Yeah.
0: And when you put a hole in that bucket and start having to start taking out withdrawals, this is where it really puts a lot of stress on that portfolio. And Tyson, you and I keep talking about it and we keep bringing it up. And the number one thing that we're seeing, it's not going to happen again. The market's different. We've heard this before.
1: There's a cycle that happens in the market.
0: Yep.
1: It continues to do that. You know, even we hear people say, well, President Trump isn't going to allow the stock market to go down.
0: Exactly.
1: Right?
0: Yep.
1: But the problem still remains that the number one thing people need to plan for in retirement is not how much of a return you get. Doesn't matter if you get a 20% return year after year after year. You need to plan for income.
0: Yes.
1: And I don't care what is happening in the market. If you're not taking some of that risk off the table and planning for income, mm-hmm. you are still setting yourself up to be at much higher risk for both you and your spouse. Let's talk about it from the wife's perspective as an example. Mm-hmm. We have so many wives come in that they will say to us, I'm nervous. My husband is controlling the investment accounts. I want to have some income in retirement. Mm-hmm. I want to make sure I'm in a good space. And he keeps pushing all of this, the equivalent of everything on black,
0: yeah,
1: right?
0: Yep.
1: Taking too much risk, in other words. What happens, husbands, if there's a market downturn, you pass, and now your spouse doesn't know how to manage this? You've got to have somebody who's going to help you to take some of this risk, to de-risk what's going on in the market. This is a big deal.
0: And we see this go both ways, right, Tyson?
1: We do. And so here's the bottom line. Do you ever wish that you had more money in retirement? 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
1: 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And today we are talking about the five critical mistakes that could trigger an avalanche of taxes in retirement. And coming up in our final segment, why required minimum distributions could play a pivotal role with your withdrawals in retirement. Plus, should you consider converting your traditional IRA or 401k into a Roth? We've talked a little bit about this today, Ryan. Let's recap the things that we have talked about. First mistake that we talked about in the first segment is not knowing required minimum distribution rules. Second mistake, not knowing how RMDs could impact taxes as well as Social Security benefits. Mistake number three, not knowing how to navigate required minimum distributions mm-hmm. and how that plays into sequence of returns risk. So Ryan, now let's jump into mistake number four. What is it and why is it important?
0: Well, not having a strategy. This is your overall strategy on your RMDs. And the reason why this is important is because every single thing is connected in retirement. Because when you think about your RMDs, it's not just taxes, but it's also your strategy on Social Security. It's on Medicare. It's on how you're going to bring all these other sources of retirement income in. And, you know, many of the traditional retirement withdrawal rules, such as the one that you hear all the time, the 4% rule, they were invented decades ago. And obviously the world has changed dramatically from when these came out several decades ago. And that's where, Tyson, what we like to say is you just can't rely on one size fits all strategy, because, you know, if there was one strategy, if there was a magic button, everyone would be doing it. But because we're all so different, we're unique in our own situation. You know, the amount that you withdraw from your income every year, the amount that you have in traditional IRAs and 401ks versus Roth, this is very specific and it definitely needs to be customized.
1: Well, and one of the strategies when we talk about customization that people use as a general rule of thumb is they start pulling out these required minimum distributions and they're like, hey, if the government is telling me that I need to take this much out of my all of my retirement accounts, mm-hmm. then they must understand how long this money's going to last
0: yes.
1: too. Well, that's not the case. This is not built to have you be able to last this with required minimum distributions the way you're pulling it out to last a lifetime. It just doesn't work that way. Mm-hmm. And so one of the strategies that we have talked to people about is don't let that decision make the decision for you.
0: Yeah.
1: We want to be proactive. We want to help you a long ways before you retire and just be able to be in control of your taxes, be in control of how you're going to withdraw money out of your income bucket as it relates to the BOSS Retirement Blueprint. By the way, BOSS stands for Build the Optimal System of Security. So when we talk about building the optimal system of security, this goes into RMDs, that we've got strategies that we've helped thousands upon thousands of people, over 55,000 families, to make an informed decision about Social Security, to make an informed decision about their retirement funds, mm-hmm. to make an informed decision about taxes, you name it, that this becomes a really big deal.
0: Well, and Tyson, that's where, you know, what's the solution on this? How do you have a comprehensive RMD strategy? Start it well before you're retired. You know, we love to work with people in the 5 years before they retire, even longer if possible. But one of the challenges that we run into is people show up and they're like, hey, I'm retiring next month. I mean, I just got a couple of calls, you know, from people that I know and they're like, hey, I'm retiring in 15 days. I want you to put a plan together.
1: Right.
0: You know, and I'm just like, well, it would have been better to call me 15 years ago. Right. But, you know, the sooner you create this plan, the more options you're going to have. That's what we want you to keep in mind. And so Tyson, let's look at this mistake number five, our final mistake. And what is this mistake when it comes to Roth account?
1: Yeah, mistake number five is not considering how a Roth account could impact you mm-hmm. and your taxes. You know, you think about, so people, we earlier in the show, we talked a little bit about Roth accounts and somebody making a mistake. Let's mm-hmm. just back up and explain the difference between an IRA, a 401k, and a Roth account. Mm-hmm. So an IRA, a 401k, a TSP, that alphabet soup that we've been talking about, those are all of your traditional retirement planning accounts. You put the money in, you get a tax deduction, and you don't have to pay any taxes on any of the growth, and you don't pay any taxes until you start withdrawing funds.
0: Right.
1: A Roth is the opposite. You may be able to put money into it. You pay taxes on that money as you put the money into that account, but then the growth happens in a tax-free way, and you can pull the money out in a tax-free way. And in most cases, you don't have required minimum distributions unless you've received a you're the beneficiary of an account, mm-hmm. say from your parents or something like that, then you do have some rules you have to follow. But for most people, a Roth is going to be a much better strategy, even if you're paying the taxes up front because of the growth that you can have. And so one of the first things we would tell you in this show is go and talk to your employer about a Roth 401k.
0: Mm-hmm.
1: And at least put a portion of your funds into a Roth 401k, pay the taxes up front, and know that that money's growing and you don't have any of these issues. But secondarily, you need to understand how a Roth could impact you and come and talk to somebody who's on your side, like yeah. we are, to help you to understand what the specifics of this could look like, right?
0: Tyson, and breaking news on this right now, here we are again. We're having a tax on Roth accounts, and let's give you our favorite Roth account story.
1: When you say a tax, you don't mean tax is.
0: I mean a tax.
1: Somebody attacking the Roth account.
0: Senator Ron Wyden from yeah. the state of Oregon. He right now, well, let me just tell you, first of all, why this is happening. The ultimate Roth strategist is Peter Thiel. He was able to take his PayPal shares, buy them at a, you know, the company had not taken off yet. He's founding the company. He puts those in and he says, well, why wouldn't I put these shares before they grow potentially into a Roth IRA? So he bought and took all of his shares from his company, put it strategically into a Roth. And, you know, we know that 9 out of 10 businesses are going to fail.
1: Yeah.
0: So he had no idea how big PayPal was going to get, but he ends up just hitting a home run. And that account now is worth $5 billion. So imagine $5 billion Roth account. Now, this is what everyone uses at the extreme. We think he was really smart to do that.
1: People
0: try strategy.
1: People try to treat him like a criminal when all he was doing was following tax law.
0: Exactly. Well, now Senator Ron Wyden and another senator from Massachusetts, they're coming together and saying, we need to get rid of these massive accounts. Not only
1: this
0: Roth,
1: loophole.
0: But also other large multi-million dollar accounts. Folks, this is an attack on the hardworking Americans that provide the backbone of America. And all of a sudden they're saying anything over $10 million, we need to start changing this. Or anyone's making more than $400,000 a year shouldn't be able to make contributions to these accounts. They should be forced to take it out and pay the taxes and not have any repercussions. Folks, this is stuff that's happening right now. And so this is one of those areas where it's not a do-it-yourself sport, right, Tyson?
1: Well, and here's the bottom line. These rules have been put in place to help people. And you're not doing anything wrong by doing a Roth account.
0: Yep.
1: The IRS says this is written law. Mm-hmm. And if you have the opportunity to take advantage of some pieces of tax law, why wouldn't you?
0: Exactly.
1: And make no mistake about it. The more money that you got in an IRA or a 401k, the larger your future tax bill looks. Because mm-hmm. if you think about it, if your 401k or your IRA grows 100 times or 1,000 times, that's a lot more money sitting in that account that you're going to get taxed. On the flip side of it, if you put that money into a Roth account
0: mm-hmm.
1: and it grew 100 times or 1,000 times, just like Peter Thiel,
0: yep.
1: think about how much more in control that you are of your taxes. And even if you haven't done anything with a Roth, you've got this opportunity to do it right now while tax law hasn't changed. So Ryan, how can we help people to make an informed decision about this?
0: Yeah, that's a great question. At this point, you're probably asking yourself, I wonder how much money I could save in taxes by converting to a Roth. Should I convert 100% of my account now, or do I want to do it strategically over a few years? 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
31: We'll be hitting them very hard. And at some point, they're going to say, we just can't take it anymore.
15: Of course, the president authorized the new attack plan as he held a cabinet meeting at Camp David yesterday. Per Axios, the president is considering energy and infrastructure facilities as potential targets. Israel could also join in on the attacks for the first time in many weeks, but the president has not made a final decision. And any immediate progress on the diplomatic front could convince him to change his mind.
16: Fox's Madeline Rivera. It's been 6 months since Savannah Guthrie's mother, Nancy Guthrie, disappeared. Fox's Chandler Painter has more on Savannah's latest post about her mom.
17: Writing, quote, 6 months ago, someone took her out of her bed in the dead of night. We have lived every moment, every breath, and every heartbeat in agony and despair ever since. Investigators released two chilling ransom notes sent within days of Nancy Guthrie's abduction. The first note said Nancy was safe but scared, while a second, shorter note claimed the 84-year-old had died. Authorities are releasing the ransom notes in hopes someone will recognize the writing style. And Savannah's Instagram post also said this, quote, "We are begging for help. We are desperate. We need someone to come forward. Someone knows something. Someone suspects something. Someone recognizes the writing in the ransom demand notes."
16: Investigators say DNA from a hair found inside Nancy's home did not identify a suspect. America is listening to Fox News.
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16: Ukrainian President Vladimir Zelensky has pitched President Trump and other American officials on helping Ukraine win permission from tech titan Elon Musk to use his Starlink satellite communication system to guide strikes inside Russia. The push for expanded use of Starlink comes as Zelensky looks for alternate ways to mitigate the need for U.S. Patriot and air defense systems. Police are investigating a shooting that happened at a Walmart in Darby Township, Pennsylvania, Friday.
23: Police say the shooter fired off 5 to 10 shots inside the store. It remains an active police scene as police are looking for the shooter. Walmart employees rushed out of the store to get to safety, consoling each other after the frightening incident. Darby Township police tell Fox 29 around 7:25, an argument started between two male customers at the self-checkout line when a man in an orange hoodie and gray sweatpants began firing. A female Walmart employee, an innocent bystander in this, was struck in the calf. She was taken to the hospital with non-life-threatening injuries. Now, the shooter fled the scene. Darby Township Police Chief Mike Sousa tells me they are trying to locate and ID the suspect. Police are looking at surveillance video from inside and outside the Walmart.
16: That is Fox TV affiliate Fox 29 Jeff Skarvisky. In San Diego, an F-35B fighter jet crashing near Miramar Marine Corps Air Station in San Diego, the base best known for its Top Gun program. That crash sparking a fire. Officials say the pilot ejected from the jet. Now, this type of advanced fighter jet costs roughly $109 million. The cause of that crash still under investigation. FIFA's president is backing away from his controversial plan to sell World Cup profits to private investors. That move follows growing opposition from soccer leaders across Europe, North America, and Asia, who had threatened to boycott FIFA competitions over that proposal. I'm Angelo Bavaro, and this is Fox News.
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0: A better life with Dr. Sanjay Gupta.
1: There are lots of things you can measure to get an idea of how healthy you are at any given moment. Temperature, heart rate, blood pressure, just to name a few. But how about how healthy you will be and how long you're likely to live? According to a new study out of the University at Buffalo, two simple strength tests are pretty accurate at predicting longevity in older women. One is hand grip strength, and the other is how quickly people can stand up from a seated position without using their arms. By the way, I remember interviewing former President Jimmy Carter when he was quite old and being really impressed how he just popped out of the chair without using his arms. Not a lot of older people can actually do that. But I think the message here is that maintaining strength as you age is going to help you perform everyday activities, but also help you avoid injury and stay independent. I'm Dr. Sanjay Gupta, helping you live a better life.
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27: 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I'm Joe Prin, and this is the Home Fix Show. 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Just a programming note here. Next week, Terry Jo will be joining us. She's the manager of the Habitat Restore that's on State Street, roughly about State and Collister area there. Terry Jo will be sitting in with us for a little bit at 9 o'clock and tell us about the Habitat mission there of the Restores and what you can do to be a part of that. This week, though, nobody's here with us. Just you and me and Tara. And I've got a lot of things planned, and I hope you call in also. Oh, okay. Thought you had something there for me. The next Repair Cafe is just a month away. Not even that quite. The event will be held on Thursday, August 27th in the fifth floor jump room at the Jump facility in downtown Boise. The doors open at 4 p.m. This is a free event for anyone, anywhere to come in, where volunteers will do their best to repair broken household waste or household items and try to reduce waste and from throwing things away that can be put back into service again. If you want more information about what you can bring and how all this works, you can go to jumpboise.org/repair-cafe, and you can see all the detailed information about that. I'll be there again. I really enjoyed doing this event. I'm usually on the glues and screws table there trying to bend and mend stuff that way, but there's a lot of a lot of other talented people repairing a lot of other things. So again, if you want to learn what you can bring to that, and again, it's absolutely free. It's go to jumpboise.org/repair-cafe, and you can learn more about that. So I have a confession to make. Forgive me, listeners, for I have sinned. Tara's worried now.
5: Oh, this should be good.
27: Yeah. Before all of you, hear my confession, please. I've not behaved as I should. Last week, I had Stanley Johnson here from Heating Equipment Company on the show with us, and we talked a lot about air conditioning and how it works and what we should expect and what we can do ourselves to help our air conditioning systems run better. And the week prior to that, I was preaching about how there's these maintenance items that your house needs and regular scheduled intervals and you know, how we should all have this calendar or a notebook or something that tells us and reminds us, you know, that it's time to do something or what to do next or what's coming up in the next week or month or whatever. And I suggested that you start building this calendar. And after a few years, you're going to have a really good schedule of what it takes to keep your home running right. And you would include on these calendars, you know, who did the work and if you hired it out or if you did it yourself, I guess, and what it might cost and how long it take or who the people were, you know, any information that you want on there. So back to my confession, I took this to heart, you know, starting this week, because I've now actually officially started doing that. I haven't been. I'm putting all of my regular maintenance items onto an online calendar in my Google Calendar for the next 10 years out. So I know if something takes, you know, every 4 years, then I put it every 4 years. If it's every year or every 6 months, whatever it is. And I'm confessing that I haven't been doing that as I say to do. So I've actually started doing that now. I thought I could keep all that in my head. You know, but doing the show and that and reviewing my notes and all that, I kind of can keep up with things and see it, but some things have slipped away. And so I'm trying to do better now. And what happened was Jim from Heating Equipment Company came out to my house to service my HVAC system. Now, talking with Stanley, I realized it'd been a while, and I should have done this several years ago, and I just didn't. And when Jim came out, he was telling me that according to the maintenance record at Heating Equipment Company that they had for my system, it's been over 6 years since they were last out. And 6 years, you know, I really didn't think that it had been that long. Sometimes time does go by kind of fast. Well, Jim opened up my heat pump compressor, that unit that's on the outside of the house. He took the screws off around the top of it and took the cover off the fan. He took the whole fan out and everything. And it was absolutely filthy inside this thing. You know, the outside didn't look too bad, but inside there was about like 3 inches of these stinky leaves and debris and dirt and pollen junk and all this stuff that had settled down in there. It was really bad. Even Jim was impressed on how bad it was. He said, yeah, this really needs it. This is really bad. And the fan was dirty. The motor was dirty. All the components on the inside was dirty. It was bad. And he hosed off the coils, and it just looked like they were just bleeding mud coming out of them. It was just so dirty. Very bad. Very bad. And I let this go way, way too long. And so he did the full cleaning, and it looks almost brand new again inside and out. And you got to know that it's going to run better now, right? It has to. It has to. Clean things just seem to run better. It's like when you take your car down and you run it through the car wash or something, or you wash it yourself, you know, out in the yard or in the driveway and everything, you get it all detailed and vacuumed. It just seems to run better. You know that there's probably no reason that it would, but it just seems like it does. And so it not only should it run better now, but it should run better in the winter too. And he checked the coils inside my furnace, and they were clean. They were surprisingly clean, but that's probably because I had system clean there. They did a full duct cleaning for me in April of 2023. So I'm thinking, okay, what's that guy on the radio say? Calendar. All right, 23, 24, 25. Okay, so I put that on my calendar for next year in April. That's when System Clean should come back, because they told me about every 4 years should be about right for our house with our dogs and the neighbors with animals and dust and construction, you know, that they said about every 4 years. So I put that on my calendar every 4 years now and for the next couple of cycles after that. So the other thing Jim did too that we talked about on the radio, I now have one of them, is he installed for me one of the gauges that goes onto my furnace. And calibrated it so that when the furnace is running in its air conditioning mode, the heat pump, the gauge tells me whether the filter is clean or it's starting to move to dirty. And right now it's down at the bottom of the little bar that's clean. And then as it gets dirtier and dirtier and dirtier, the needle will move up on the gauge when it's running. And then when it gets to the part where there's enough resistance on the air passing through the filter, I'll know to change that. And I've always wondered that, if I'm changing my filters too often, or maybe sometimes not often enough. And I think I can see, because these filters that I get from the Air Filter Superstore, I mean, they're the big thick ones, and they're MERV 11 filters, and they're like, I think they're like $32 or $33 a piece or something. And I thought, okay, well, you know, if I can get a little extra life out of my filter, if I'm not changing it so early, that'll help pay for this little gauge thingy, which wasn't bad. But also, if I'm letting it go too long, then my air conditioner's working and furnace in the winter is working harder to do its job, and that's costing me energy dollars. So I can see how this little device would pay for itself over time. How long? I don't know. But it should. So thanks, Jim. Thanks for doing that. And I feel better now. And got that off my chest that now I'm doing as I say a little bit more. No, I'm doing as I say a lot more. So, hope you can join us here on the show this morning. What questions do you have? What are you working on? What kind of projects do you have going that I might be able to help with? Or maybe you figured out something really, really cool and you thought, now that was really neat. I didn't know that. If you want to share that, you can do that too here on the show at any time. 208-336-3700. I'm Joe Prin. 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
3: 208-336-3700 is how you can join us this morning. Maybe you're working on a project and you had something pop up and you say, I want to ask Joe about that. Let's see if he knows what's going on here. 208-336-3700. I hope I can help you out this morning. I've been cleaning out a bunch of stuff on my computer because I got to move it over to a new Windows 11 computer from a Windows 10 because my other one is not upgradable, I guess. And that's given me a chance to go through a whole bunch of files, and I was going through some radio show stuff this week, and I found this note that I had about a listener situation from a few years back that got me thinking about something that I don't think that we've ever chatted about this here on the show, at least not that I can remember. The caller was trying to shut down their sprinkler system to make a repair to one of the valves, one of the zone valves. But they couldn't figure out how to get the water to turn off to their sprinkler system. This house was new to them, and this was their first season of doing this. And they couldn't figure out. I guess they moved in when the water was on for the sprinkler system, right? And then later in the year, they couldn't figure out how to shut the water off. The main valve at the bottom of that white plastic 4-inch tube that was out there by the street. Actually, there's two of them out there. But it didn't, neither one seemed to do anything. And, neither did the ball valves on the backflow preventer that was sticking up, you know, out of the ground. And it was after some digging that they told me that they found out that the sprinkler was tied into the main line somewhere else on the property. Up by the house, it turned out, and there was another main shutoff there hidden by a bush that they couldn't see, and the backflow preventer was one of the below grade ones. It was down below ground level in a box, and it had bark and stuff on top of it, and they never saw it. So my thought here is that whoever did the new tie-in to the house, and let's just say maybe that it was done professionally, and it sounds like it was done neatly in that, but let's just say it was done professionally. When they did that new tie into the main line, in my opinion, they should have taken the time to remove the old materials, the old part of the system that was, in this case, just abandoned. They just left it there, right? They replaced all this stuff for a reason, I'm assuming. Something happened and they had to replace it, or we don't know. But and it probably wasn't a cosmetic reason that they changed this. There was something wrong with these pipes or the components somehow. So if this part of the sprinkler system no longer had water in it, I guess it's not hurting anything just sitting there, but why not take it out, right? It would have saved this person a lot of grief trying to figure it out. They could have just dug down a little bit below ground level and sawed off the top of that white cap, those drain tubes that are there, and cap them off and cover them up and just make them visually disappear. They could have done the same and sawed off the backflow preventer pipes coming out of the ground and just remove them and just get rid of it, right? And I think that should be our standard practice, just kind of a mental attitude that we embrace. If you abandon something mechanical in your house, it should be removed as much as possible anyway, from the house. If it's not there and it's not going to work anymore and you're not going to reuse it, let's get it out of the way, get it out of the house. And some examples of that, I've heard of people finding like old water heaters and even furnaces or ductwork components, plumbing pipes, wiring and cable TV lines and stuff down in their crawl space that are not even being used. They haven't been for years or something, but they were just left down there. And I know it's not always easy to do that. Sometimes it can be physically kind of challenging to do that. And on the professional level, time is money, but trash is trash. And this extra clutter just makes it harder on the next person that's maybe down there trying to do some work for you or

0: Maybe that is going to be you down there. We should take the time to remove these discarded mechanical components from our homes, right? We should insist that any contractors working on the house does the same. You know, you'd say, okay, you're going down there to replace a leaky pipe. You know, make sure you bring the old stuff out, would you? And, oh, yeah, we'll do that. Okay, thank you. Maybe even take this. It could be as simple as, let's say you take off some shelving brackets off the wall of your house. At that point, while you're doing that, you know, I know you're glad to get rid of that and all that for whatever reason, but if you could go back and remove the anchors and patch the holes and touch up the paint, look at that removal of all that unused stuff as part of the project, not another separate project, but part of the same project. And the same thing for like electrical wiring. When I was down at the Cathedral of the Rockies in Boise as the facility managers there, our boiler room was huge, and it had just amazing. You look at those blow-ups of like a circuit board on a, you know, a computer and all the little lines. That's what like the ceiling and the walls of this boiler room looked like. I mean, there was stuff running all over the place. And over the years, you know, things were added and removed and upgraded and repaired. But in the case of the electrical work that was down there, there were these long runs of conduits and junction boxes and panels and stuff with nothing in them. And I get it that somebody at that point in time thought, you know, well, if we ever need this to run a wire from, you know, A here to B over there or something, we've already got that conduit there. Okay, yes, but when you're trying to track down an electrical problem in this and you're having to open all these things up and see what's inside them, that extra clutter made it a lot more time-consuming and harder to troubleshoot that. So I made it a practice there to remove old work, you know, at every opportunity that we could. And I think that's a good idea that to do that in our homes. Are there ghosts of past projects up in your attic, maybe leftovers that were easier to leave up in the rafters or something than to remove them? Maybe some old obsolete TV antennas or satellite dishes or something. Maybe it's time to clean some of that out and get rid of it. And you look at it and you say, you know, yeah, that's from, you know, 12 years ago when we changed this out or whatever. We don't even have that anymore. Let's get rid of it. So, and in your walls and in your floors and stuff, if you've done some remodeling, have you modified the plumbing or the ductwork of your house? And did you leave the old pipes in the walls or run through the floor joists? I'm hoping that you didn't. I've had plenty of opportunities to do so where it would have been just as easy just to cut it off on both ends and put new sheetrock up and leave it. But someday somebody's going to open something up and they're going to find this, and it could slow them down or confuse them as to what's going on. The same thing for old electrical wiring in the walls or phone lines, speaker wire, intercom systems. I'd say that if it can be removed rather than hidden, that's going to be a much better choice for you in the long term. And sometimes it's not always for you. It may be for the next people, but I just think that that's a good thing that we can do as we modify things in our homes or make improvements and upgrades, make sure we get rid of the old stuff. You know, the appliance companies are pretty good about that. You have a new washer and dryer delivered or something by Jackie, like at Napa Appliance or something, she'll haul away the old ones or something. You don't just leave the old ones sitting there shoved off to the side forever, do you? I don't know, do you? Maybe you do. We'll be back. More of the Home Fix Show coming up after this. Let's hear from you. What are you working on this morning? Let's talk. 208-336-3700. 208-336-3700. I'm Joe Prin. 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
0: We had a caller last week on the show. If you were listening last week when Stanley was here from Heating Equipment Company, we had a caller that said that he did and was doing in his life everything that was possible not to run his air conditioner after 3 p.m. because his rate, the amount that he gets billed for from Idaho Power, the kilowatt hour rate, doubled at 3 p.m. in the afternoon. And then it quadrupled again later in the evening. And I took him for his word on that. And it was after that show, I was talking with my wife, Vicki, and she asked me about that also. And she said that, well, our rate doesn't change at 3 p.m. Why would his do that? So I quickly looked into that. And yes, Idaho Power does increase the rate per kilowatt hour in the afternoon and evening, but only if you choose their optional and voluntary program called the Idaho Time of Use Plan. On standard residential rates, the price per kilowatt hour does not change based on the time of day. Just standard residential rates. It doesn't change. It's the same no matter what time of day you use power. So our caller at some point chose, because this is a voluntary program, chose to be billed under the time of use plan that Idaho Power has, which is in effect from June through September, beginning of June through the end of September. Now, from 3 o'clock to 7 p.m., the rate changes. This is all according to their website. The rate changes. It increases to 14.959, so let's say 15 cents, per kilowatt hour. That's more than what you pay normally. Do you know what you pay? Yeah, I think it's like 8 to 9 cents or something. I don't know, something 10 cents. It goes up to 14.959 cents per kilowatt hour. From 7 to 11 p.m., the rate increases again to 29.918 cents, so almost 30 cents. So, yes, it goes to 15 cents starting at 3 o'clock and then goes to almost 30 cents starting at 7 o'clock, and that's per kilowatt hour. And then at 11 p.m., it goes back down to the off-peak rate of 7.47, so about 7.5 cents that they say when you're on this voluntary program. So how did this happen that this caller is paying these other rates? Did he sign up for that? Yeah, at some point, somehow he did, yes. And if so, can he get out of that? If he says, this isn't all the fun that I thought it would be, or it's not working out for me, can he get out of that? Here's what Idaho Power says about this. This is their sales pitch, if you want to do this, Tara. It says, shift your power and shrink your costs with the time of use plan. Want to lower your electricity bill? Well, the optional time of use pricing plan gives you the chance to save by simply adjusting when you use energy at home. Electricity costs more during peak hours, typically mid-morning and late afternoon and evening, when lots of people are using power at the same time. But during off-peak hours, like late at night or early morning, demand is lower and rates are cheaper. By choosing the time of use plan and shifting your energy to off-peak hours, you can save money and help use the grid more efficiently. Okay, I got to stop there. So it makes me think that if you sign up for this program, the off-peak rate is going to be lower. There's got to be some incentive, right? They're going to say, okay, so from 11 p.m. till 3, the power that you use there, you're going to get a little better deal on that. But if you use it between 3 and 11 p.m., then that's where we're going to increase the rates. So there's got to be some incentive there for us to do this, right? So I'm assuming that that's there, although they don't disclose what that is here, and I understand why, because as the power rates change, they'd have to be updating the website all the time. I don't know. When lots of people are using power at the same time, but off-peak hours, late at night, early morning, demand is lower and the rates are cheaper. So by choosing the time of use plan and shifting your energy to off-peak hours, you can save money and help use the grid more efficiently, which supports reliability for everyone. 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Well, trying a new plan shouldn't feel risky. 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This is the words of Idaho Power again. 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So you can try this other thing, and if it doesn't save you any money, yeah, they're going to charge you a little more, but they'll cap it at $10. And says, we'll cover the rest by applying a credit to your bill. So you would have had to pay your bill throughout the year, and you say, well, this isn't working out very good. But you can cancel that after the year, And they'll just charge you the $10 and credit the rest back to you. It says, have any questions? Ready to sign up? 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Choose option one and then option two for billing. So to our caller that had this as part of his life, if you don't want that to be part of your life, you can get out of that, because just like you signed up for it, even if it's after the trial period, you can go back to them and talk to their billing department then and just say, this isn't working for me. I want you to switch me back to the standard billing rates that are out there, because I don't like this. I don't feel comfortable with this. Or maybe they'll look at it and they'll say, yeah, but look, if you would have been using the standard rate, you actually would have been paying more. That's what the representatives at Idaho Power can help you figure that out. So if you're on that and you're questioning whether it's a good value, there it is. I suppose you could also do the inverse of that and ask them, say, would you look at my usage, which they can tell hour by hour, and say, would the time of use plan be of benefit to me? And they can look at it and clickety clickety click and look at that and go, yeah, or nope, stay where you're at. I think you'd be better.
4: And then they do like a level plan. You were saying something about level plans.
0: Yeah, there's also a level pay option that you can do where they look at how much power you consume over the course of a year or the past year or two or three even sometimes. And they will calculate an amount. And then you pay the same amount every month. So some months you're paying more than what you probably would have paid based on your usage. But then some months you're paying less too. And it's just, if you're on a fixed income or you're trying to budget or you just want to know what you can count on out of your cash flow, you can ask to be on level pay and they'll average that out and just charge you that every month. And then they'll come back once a year, it's evaluated, and they'll say, oh, you're using a little more power, or because our rates have gone up, we're going to raise that up, you know, $3 or $6 right, or whatever, and we'll make that adjustment. Or they say, oh, well, something changed and you're not using as much power. And we've had that happen to us. We're on level pay at our house, and they say, well, we're going to drop it. It's going to drop by 93 cents a month or something. And so it works both ways. So they'll figure it out with you. All right, we're going to take our final break of this hour. We will be back. More Home Fix after this. We're going to start talking a little bit about refinishing a deck. I was spoken to about that, about whether this is a good time of year to do that or not. And we kind of came to the conclusion that it's not the best because of the heat. But we can start doing some of the process anyway earlier in the days. And yeah, we could get this done even though it's kind of hot outside. But good project to do. We'll be back right after this.
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0: Hey, welcome back to our show this morning. Prepping a deck, a wooden deck, getting it ready for a new finish. It could be cedar that you have down there. Could be redwood, or maybe even something more exotic. We're seeing other types of wood being used, some hardwoods and that. But you want to remove everything off of the deck, obviously. Trim back any bushes or get the string trimmer out. And if there's grass up against the edge of anything, cut all that back so that you got a good work area to work around there. And then clean everything off just simply with a garden hose and maybe a push broom first. Just try to get as much as you can off with that and see what it looks like. You might even try some of the deck cleaners that are out there on the shelf of hardware stores and home centers and that. Most of them do work pretty well. Just make sure you get the one that's designed for wood decks, not composite decks. There's usually a different formulation for those. So get the one for wood decks. Maybe it says on there for wood and composites. I don't know. You know, just see what's out there and give that a try first. If there are some stubborn spots in that, if you have a pressure washer, you could use that, but you have to go on a very low pressure or a wide fan. You don't want to dig into the wood and do damage to it and make it look like some of those old sandblasted signs that were popular years ago. You just want to try to remove any of the spots. If there are some greasy areas, maybe there's the barbecue grill leaked or something else was kind of greasy in one spot, you could hit that with some Simple Green and scrub that in there and try to get that out, or even just regular dish liquid, like your dish Dawn or something on that's at your kitchen sink. Just use that and scrub that out and just try to get it clean, because if we can do anything at all to avoid sanding the whole deck down prior to applying a new finish to it, that's what most people want to do. they don't want to do the sanding. That's a lot of work. But if it's gone too long and the surface is beat up and it's weathered and that then sanding has to happen pretty much, because you just may not have taken, you may have let it go too long. You just didn't take the right care with it in the beginning. So now you're going to pay that that labor tax. You're going to be doing the sanding work on it. Sometimes sanding has to happen no matter how good of care you've taken to try to protect your finish that was on there. I mean, wood decks get scratches in them. They get dings. The dog runs around the corner and chases a squirrel and scratches it up a little bit. Sometimes the lumber can cup a little bit over time, and that can only be helped with a good sanding to bring out the fresh wood again that's been hiding underneath all this damage and the old finishes. Know that some boards on your wood deck, they may have gone beyond what sanding can help, and they may need to be replaced. And if so, that board could be carefully removed. If it's just square cut on the ends rather than have any angles or notches or anything like that, you might be able just to flip it over. And then with some sanding there, it might be just fine. A lot of times you can flip the boards over on a deck and use the backside, because the screws and the nails and the holes and everything, they're all right there. Just literally flip it over and see if it could be reused. If it's a very long board, you may be able to make a cut at some point across it right over the center of the joist and just flip over part of the board. But make sure that any small pieces try to span at least three joist connection points. We're going to assume that, you know, by this point, if you needed to, you've replaced any loose nails, with screws, pull out the nails and put in screws, or maybe you've set the nails back just a little bit below flush with the surface that's there. You also need to make sure that if you've cleaned the deck, it's got to be dry, obviously, prior to any sanding. Otherwise, any moisture that's in there, or like we said, some of the grease and oils and stuff, they may clog up your sandpaper really, really quick and do that. There, you might want to play around with some of these different types of sanders and think about this a little bit. You don't want to be using like a belt sander to try to do your deck if you have a belt sander, because all you're going to do is gouge it and dig in places and create ridges and high spots on the side of it and all that. What's best to use is some type of a floor sander. These can be rented. Not many of us have these things unless you're in the, you know, like the floor refinishing business. You can go rent them from some of the home centers. You can also get them from places like Tate's Rents and some of those that have this equipment. They'll have the sandpaper for all that. Tell them that you're going to be doing a deck. These things are big. They're heavy. Check what kind of power they use. Some of them are designed to be plugged into 220, so you'd have to have a long enough cord that you could get it into an outlet for your dryer or your welder or something like that. So if you only have 110-volt outlets available, make sure you get the right tool for that. Make sure you get plenty of sandpaper. You can always bring back any of the leftovers. They'll give you credit for that when you bring it back. Ask them how to use it, some tips and all that. I remember we used to get one of these when I was doing this for people in our handyman service business, and you'd squeeze the trigger on this thing, and it would just about take you for a ride. You had to really work this thing, and your hands would only hold up for about 15 or 20 minutes, and I'd have to stop and tell one of the other guys, okay, your turn, I'm done, my hands are shot, and you'd have to let your hands cool down and the feeling come back in them and all that. But it's a lot of work, and for that point, the one thing I'll leave you with, and we'll talk about putting the finish on when we come back after the news break, but one of the things that you might consider, a lot of the hardwood floor refinishers that do, you know, the maple or the oak or the alder floors that are in your house, they will do decks also. Sometimes they say, no, I don't want my equipment out there, it's going to tear everything up. But some of them do, and they have the equipment for that. And that's what I did the last time around. I had one of the hardwood floor companies come in, and they did in about an hour and a half what would have taken me probably a full weekend to do it. They had the right tools. They knew how to use them. They made it look quick and easy and did a beautiful job. So one way or the other, you're going to be sanding. You're going to have to be running little small hand sanders around the perimeter, around the edges, getting into the corners, all that. Decide how much you want to do on the sides, and and that it takes a lot of time. It takes a lot of time. But if that's what you're trying to get, is nice looking wood finish on there so that you can apply the new finish to it and have it looking great. All that sanding work really pays off in the end result. Just know what you're getting yourself in for. We'll talk about the finishes and how to apply them after the news break here on The Home Fix Show. I'm Joe Prin. We'll be back right after the news.

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7: There's a new warning. I'm Paul Stevens, Fox News. The U.S. Embassy in Jordan issuing a security alert urging Americans to consider leaving the Middle East. U.S. assets and its allies in the region facing targeting from Iran.
8: That warning from the U.S. Embassy in Jordan telling Americans not to travel to the region or if they are here now to consider leaving. And it comes as President Trump has issued a warning that the U.S. could launch major attacks against Iran. The president saying those attacks could come as early as this weekend and they could last for several days. Here's the president.
9: We'll be hitting them very hard. And at some point, they're going to say, we just can't take it anymore.
8: You can sense some frustration in the president yesterday about Iran's negotiating tactics, negotiating for days at a time, and then suddenly striking U.S. assets in the region, attempting to strike U.S. military positions in the region, and also attacking civilian shipping.
7: Fox's Steve Harrigan. 6 months after Nancy Guthrie was kidnapped from her Arizona home, her family says they still hope and pray for her safe return.
10: Now the Pima County Sheriff is releasing two ransom notes. The first note that was sent February 2nd says this in part, quote, we will be holding her for a maximum of 7 days. You will need to send Bitcoin in the amount of $4 million before 5 p.m. on Thursday, the 5th. If payment is not received, the ransom will be increased to $6 million USD, which will need to be paid by 5 p.m. on Monday, the 9th. If payment is not received by the last deadline on Monday, the 9th at 5 p.m., she will be killed. A second note sent days later said this in part, quote, Guthrie family, we did not fully grasp the seriousness of her physical condition. We never intended to hurt her. That was not our intention. She perished shortly after she was taken. We want your family to know this and hope you all can find peace. We are truly sorry.
7: That update from Fox's Chan Lee Painter. 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
7: The body of a missing 10-year-old girl has been recovered from the Passaic River, ending a two-day search in northern New Jersey. A 10-year-old boy also died after authorities say he pushed his older sister to safety. The names of the children have not been released. Lindsay Clancy, accused of strangling her three children to death in their Massachusetts home before trying to kill herself, is standing trial.
17: Prosecutors say Lindsay Clancy appeared calm, responsive, and organized just moments before her three young children were strangled to death, calling her husband at CVS, discussing medication, and even coordinating the family's dinner order. Now, her defense argues, even at that moment, she was in the grip of postpartum psychosis. She was over-medicated and hearing voices. Now, after her ex-husband walked jurors minute by minute through that horrific night, they must decide whether this was a calculated act or a mother's catastrophic mental collapse.
7: And that is Fox's Kevin Cork. The New York Post reports New York City's mayor was left fuming after he was blocked from speaking at the funeral of a fallen New York City soldier. Fox's Deborah Valentine.
18: Funeral services for fallen Army Sergeant Angel Sarah Ramper said were held in Queens on Friday. The 28-year-old was among three U.S. soldiers killed July 17th during an Iranian missile attack at an airbase in Jordan. The Democratic Socialist mayor has been critical of Israel and the U.S. war against Iran. Mamdani appeared to be reviewing remarks on his iPad when New York Governor Kathy Hochul spoke. He appeared to look frustrated and angry when his name was not called to deliver prepared remarks. City Hall ignored multiple requests for comment. Deborah Valentine, Fox News.
7: And I'm Paul Stevens, and this is Fox News.
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8: The Center for Strategic and International Studies issued a report cautioning about the depletion of some key U.S. weapons.
6: What happens next?
19: As new arrivals came by sea and by land, overwhelming local authorities saying they were fleeing dire economic conditions in Africa.
6: Happens here.
20: High crude oil prices resulted in a dramatic increase in earnings for a couple of energy giants.
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21: A better life with Dr. Sanjay Gupta.
22: There are lots of things you can measure to get an idea of how healthy you are at any given moment. Temperature, heart rate, blood pressure, just to name a few. But how about how healthy you will be and how long you're likely to live? According to a new study out of the University at Buffalo, two simple strength tests are pretty accurate at predicting longevity in older women. One is hand grip strength, and the other is how quickly people can stand up from a seated position without using their arms. By the way, I remember interviewing former President Jimmy Carter when he was quite old and being really impressed how he just popped out of the chair without using his arms. Not a lot of older people can actually do that. But I think the message here is that maintaining strength as you age is going to help you perform everyday activities, but also help you avoid injury and stay independent. I'm Dr. Sanjay Gupta, helping you live a better life.
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24: Well, good morning to you. We'll dispense with the opening for right now. We've got one of our listeners on hold. Let's go to Middleton and talk with Jim. Good morning, Jim.
25: Hey, good morning, Joe.
24: Hi.
25: Well, I'm one of those lucky homeowners whose AC unit stopped working last night.
24: Ah, wonderful.
25: I took it apart just a few minutes ago, the lid, and I vacuumed carefully what I could get the vacuum to, and then I flush from the inside out. And the same problem, what happens is the fan does not turn on and the condenser doesn't engage. Okay. And it has like a little buzz, a little periodic, about every, I don't know, 8 seconds or so.
24: Yeah, yeah.
25: Is that common?
24: Well, it's not uncommon, but I mean, it doesn't happen to everybody. When did you check the filter inside the house?
25: It'll be due in about a month.
24: Okay. Some people say, "Oh no, I haven't changed that since last year."
25: I
24: think we found your problem. There was an airflow sensor that shut it all down. No, if you've done that, it's very possible a part has gone bad. Well, at least you're in for a couple cooler days coming up, right?
25: Yeah, I called heating equipment. I left a message for Stanley, but I haven't heard back yet. So
24: yeah, and
25: just one of those weekend calls, you know.
24: Yeah, and they do that. They'll take care of you on the weekend. They'll have somebody. So get the call in there. If not, you know, you're gonna be able to get by a day or two. Can you wait?
25: Oh yeah, we're hardy. So besides the periodic cleaning, is there anything else? And of course the filter in the house. Anything else I could proactively do to?
24: No, that's about it. That's the thing. There's not much interaction that we need to have with those things. You've done the main thing. Okay. You vacuumed out underneath there. You got all the loose debris out. And what Jim was telling me, he was telling me about that. He said the debris that gets caught inside there is actually more of a problem in the winter. Because what happens is when the ice and stuff that's condensing on that coil, because in the wintertime we're trying to take the heat outside and bring it in, you know, to heat the house through there backwards. So you're on a heat pump system, right? Or is it truly just an air conditioner?
25: It's just an AC. Yeah.
24: Okay, then that doesn't matter then. But he said to me, for the people on heat pumps, that debris in there, when it does ice up and it melts, then the water has nowhere to go, and then we can run into some problems. So that's why the inside needs to be clean. So yours on the outside, when you flushed it out, were the coils pretty dirty?
25: You know, they're dusty. There's a little bit of lint. It wasn't bad. My son, who lived in Caldwell a few years ago, had cottonwood all over the outside, and it actually it formed ice on the outside of the pipe. And so once we vacuumed it, you know, all the problems went away. I was hoping that would be the issue, but it's not.
24: Yeah, no, you've done all you can as far as cleaning. That probably wasn't the cause of the failure. It sounds like an electronic component may have failed. We always hear about this capacitor, you know, it's like blinker fluid.
25: I was just gonna ask you that.
24: You wonder, is it real? Is that just something they say, you know, like, oh, you're low on blinker fluid, you know, we need to. No, it is very real. And it's not an expensive part, but there's a bunch of different ones. ones. These guys will have the right ones on the truck. They'll be able to check that and see if there's any other issues that are causing it to do what it did.
25: One last thing. So if capacitors aren't hard to replace, but they can be very dangerous, right? Because they hold a lot of electricity.
24: Oh, yeah, yeah. And I don't recommend you do this because it may or may not be that. You may do that, but it could be something else that caused it, or there's a secondary problem. Mm-hmm. It's not always that easy. One of the analogies I got was you get a flat tire, and so you just grab any old tire and you stick it on your car and you go. You know, we know that we don't do that. There's got to be like a match set now, right? And I think the same holds true with these things. It may or may not be that. You can take guesses. You know, if you want to try it, fine. But then do you end up calling the guy anyway? And then you're out extra. Sometimes it's just not worth it. And
25: don't wait for Stanley.
24: Well, and also, the other thing that I've been told, yes, you're right. Those things do store some power in that. And what happens if you spark something just wrong and you take out more components? You know, have you done more harm?
25: My wife would be really unhappy with me.
24: Hey, my $30 part ended up costing us
25: $600. All right. Thanks for the advice, Joe.
24: All right, Jim. Good luck with it. Thank you. All right. Bye. Yeah, they never seem to go out in an opportune time. Nothing ever does, right? I mean, when is a good time? Today would be a really good day for my air conditioner to stop working. You know, well, it's not running. That's why it's not working. All right, let's take our break early here, and when we come back, we'll jump back onto our deck and talk about refinishing a wood deck or outdoor wood a little bit more, or anything else that you want to talk about. 208-336-3700. I'm Joe Prin. We'll be right back with more Home Fix.
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24: 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Yeah, well, we've all been there. 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
24: At the end of the previous hour, we were talking about refinishing a wood deck, maybe finishing your deck for the very first time, but we were talking about the importance of cleaning it all off and having it ready to go for the new finish. And we're at the point of sanding. And I said, let's not use any belt sanders or rotary sanders. Most sanding needs to be done with some kind of an orbital or a random orbit or a vibration type of sander, back and forth finish sander. We're trying to even the surface down and not create any gouges or arcs from the sander itself. And I said that these rental companies that are out there, and some of those are inside of home centers now, they do have heavy duty floor sanding equipment that is made just for this. And these things work really, really well. They take a large sheet of sandpaper, not just the same kind that you buy in the paint department at the hardware store. They're big sheets of sandpaper. And they're heavy. These pieces of equipment are heavy, and you set the sandpaper down and literally set the equipment on top of it, and the weight of the equipment holds it in place there, and you squeeze the handle on this thing and away they go. Some of these can be hooked up to vacuums, like your shop vac for a little bit better dust control. The ones that don't, you're going to be wanting to wear a mask. A lot of the surface debris that you're standing up and getting out of the little pores of the wood, it's pollen and mold spores. So while wood dust might not bother you, some of that other stuff might. And what you're going to do is, like any sanding project, you're going to be working your way down through different grits of sandpaper, different degrees of roughness, starting with the rougher grit at the start of this to take the bulk of the surface off, and then working your way down to a medium to kind of even things out, and then going down to a final finish grade sandpaper to make everything nice and smooth and get rid of any remaining marks that the sandpaper itself has created. We're not going super, super fine, though. We don't want to do like maybe something we're doing on high quality furniture, because we don't want to actually polish the wood. We want to have that wood a little bit rough, not a lot, but just a little bit rough, so that the finishes that we apply can penetrate through the top and soak in. In fact, that's one thing that's mentioned not often enough when people build a wood deck. They go down to the lumber yard or have it delivered, and they get some nice redwood or some nice smooth planed cedar in that, and they build their deck out of it, and then they try to apply a finish to it, and in a year or two they're wondering why that finish didn't last or why it wore off so quick. And it's because through the finishing or the planing process at the lumber mills, when this board is taken from a rough cut plank into something that's smooth and it's going through those planers or their finish sanders, it can actually polish that wood a little bit and make it too smooth, so that the finish doesn't soak into it the way that it should. So doing that with the sandpaper, that works well for probably 90% of your deck surface. And it's the other 10% that's the hard part, right? This is going to be like stair treads and corners and around posts and tight areas that you're going to have to do this

it all down again. But then you're going to have to wait till the next day to apply the finish again. Luckily, with most of the decking materials, the grain's not going to raise because it got wet. So you shouldn't have to do any additional sanding afterwards. But if you can just vacuum it off and then blow it off, even if you've got your blower out there, your leaf blower, you can probably get a lot of the dust off that way too. Then it comes time to putting on the finish, right? And I'm not saying staining, because most of the finishing products that we can go buy today, they're more than just a stain. I mean, you're not going to go buy a few gallons of like Minwax and use that on your deck. I mean, that'll add color to it, but that's it. Most of the outdoor wood finishes now, at least a lot of the good brands, and you probably can't go wrong with hardly any of them. If you look at the price range that they're in, you'll see that good quality exterior finishes now, these things could be anywhere from $45 to $100 a gallon now, at least. And they're obviously more than just what the old deck stains used to be, and things like Thompson's Water Seal and stuff. You know, less than those higher price range products, and you're not going to get much lasting protection. They're not going to have much solid contents. They're not probably going to have UV inhibitors in them. They're not going to have any kind of a wear layer that's created on the top surface of the wood fibers and that. If you've been using a particular deck finish over the years that you have had really good luck and satisfaction with it, I'd be curious to know what's out there now. I haven't personally had to refinish a wood deck for quite a long time. The last one I did that I was telling you about at my house, it ended up with a floor enamel paint on it, tight boards put together real tight and sanded down, and it had paint on it before and it does again. But that's different than a wood finish where you're going to actually see some of the natural color and the grain work and the lines and stuff that are in the wood naturally showing through. So if you have had good luck with some type of finish, I'd like to know. We used to use Mesmer's UV Plus, and there's Super Deck, and Cabot's is a good brand. But if you've got a favorite, let me know what that is. So when it comes to application of the finish that you're putting down, you obviously always want to check and read the manufacturer's recommendation, especially right now as far as temperature goes. Finishes can react and act weird when it gets too hot. Same thing when it gets too cold. So if there's a range that the product is designed to work with, stay with that. I mean, you don't want the finish, it doesn't really dry up, but it may change its the way that it soaks in, its characteristics on how it flows and even how it settles in the can when the temperatures change a little bit. So follow those recommendations. You also see that most of the manufacturers, they're going to tell you, oh, well, you can spray this on, or you can roll it on, or you can brush it on. And this sounds old school and stuff, but I prefer brushing it on. There's just something about me bonding with the finish and the piece of wood and the deck itself, getting out there on your hands and knees, and you've got your container and you've got a nice good quality stain brush, probably something that's, you know, 4 inches wide, and you're dipping it and you're working it in and you're seeing how much the wood absorbs. And if you see it really soak in around one particular spot, you can load up a little bit more and you spread it out and you even it out. There's just something that just feels better knowing that I'm working it into the grain and I'm controlling the amount of finish that goes down. Rollers are fine to get a lot of material down, but you still need to brush it to even out, and you're going to find out you're coming back and adding a little more here and there. So I'd say enjoy the process and just hit it with a brush and just work it in as you go. If that's not going to work for you, fine. You know, if you have a multi-person crew like the professional finishers do, they're going to have somebody maybe loading it up with the spray and then somebody back rolling it, and somebody's still going to be coming over it with a brush afterwards and doing it. But that's not just you doing it yourself. That's the way the pros do it, and that's why they get paid what they do, because there's a lot of man-hour labors going into this. Spraying can also be a mess. It can just be a mess because you've got to mask off half the neighborhood while this takes place, because you don't want this stain getting all over the siding of the house and on the vinyl windows or the new clean windows or on the plants and on the neighbor's car.

0: and stuff, you know, it can get away from you. So that's why that should be left to the pros, right? So one thing after you do put your finish on, after about 15 minutes, you'll probably read this in most of the manufacturer's recommendations, but after about 15 minutes or so, if you see any spots that still look wet, that like a puddle, like the finish just hasn't really soaked in and evened out and all that, you're going to want to wipe that up. You're going to want to wipe up those puddles with a rag or something and remove that. Otherwise, it could just get sticky right there. More is not always better. The wood can only soak up so much. It'll penetrate down in there somewhere between, you know, I'd say probably 3/32 up to maybe 1/8 inch deep, and that's the penetration you're going to get out of any of the wood finishes. So anything sitting on the top, no, that's not going to help you out. So you want to wipe those up with some rags, and then make sure that you wring out any of the possible finish that you can that's in the rags, and put them in a bucket of water to keep them safe, because on a hot day, depending what the formulation of some of those finishes are, if they have natural oils in them, they can burst into flames. They will spontaneously combust sitting over there in a pile on the side of the deck. You don't want to burn your deck down. So so put them in water. When you get all done, if you've got a can of your finish left over, you can stuff all the rags in there, fill it up with the rest of the water, pound the lid on it, and take it to Hazardous Materials Day when to get rid of it. Don't leave them in the garage. Put them out there in the backyard somewhere far away from the house. It's happened. I had it happen to me. It happens. So what is the lesson here? Even if you keep up with finishing and cleaning your deck on a regular basis over many, many, many years, the wood is still going to age. It's still going to do what wood does. It's decomposing, right? It could be happening from the underside. Moisture could be getting in. It can loosen the finish. It can start deteriorating. Eventually, all wood decks are going to fail. And that's not saying that, you know, a metal frame deck with composite lumber on it and that is going to last forever. Nothing lasts forever. Nothing's there forever. But what you can do is you can slow down this process by keeping up with the wood finish. And this is not only true on your deck, but this could be true just on some outdoor furniture that you have. Maybe you've got some Adirondack chairs or something that have a wood finish. You could use all these same principles, even the same materials in a lot of cases. Although, again, read those labels, because some of them say don't use this on furniture because maybe it'll come off on your clothes or something. But it has to be expected. Know that you're just delaying the process, and that's fine. Say, may I just want to delay this for the next 50 years, and you can do that. I've seen wooden decks that have been properly built, properly cared for, maintained, kept clean, washed off, not allowed to get big stains. They preemptively do the refinishing process on it. It doesn't always have to be sanded. Sometimes they can just be cleaned and a new finish applied to them. That's all it takes. It doesn't always have to be a sanding down to bare, fresh, exposed, new virgin wood cells. It can be over the top of other finishes. But that's what makes the material choices that you make in the very beginning, when you're starting to build your deck and all that, if you say, look, all this whole business with refinishing just doesn't interest me. That just doesn't sound like fun. You know, 30 years ago, I wouldn't have minded doing that. Today, now I don't want to ever sand and stain again. Well, then maybe that's where we talk about some of the composites and some of the different materials, some of the plastics and the composite lumber that decks are being built out of, like Trex products and some of the other ones that are out there. There's a lot of great choices out there. You've heard us talk about that. But if you are doing some refinishing, yeah, go for it. So looking outside right now, the thermometer down here at KBOI studio says that it's 85 degrees. And I think if you read on the can that's probably beyond the limit. So if you're going to be doing refinishing work, yeah, you might be getting up at 5 o'clock in the morning so you can have a brush in hand at 6 and be done by now. All right. Hey, I'm Joe Prin. You've been listening to The Home Fix Show. We'll be back after these messages, formally open the show, which we never did, and talk with you, hopefully. Give us a call, 208-336-3700. I'll be right back.
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0: Hey, and welcome to our program this morning and live and local talk radio here on News Talk KBOI. I'm Joe Prin, and this is the Home Fix Show. We didn't get to do the normal opening at the beginning, but that's okay. The phone calls are always more important. 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And also, I publish a list of my recommended contractors and service providers. 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You can look that up and get names and phone numbers of the people that I recommend here on the show. That's at joeprin.com. Next week, here on the program, right now, during this hour, we're going to have Terry Jo here. She's the manager of the Habitat for Humanity Restore at Collister and State Street in Boise. Terry Jo manages that whole process of accepting materials that are donated, brought in there. There's some products that they work with certain vendors and suppliers on that they bring into the show, the store there on a regular basis. She does that. She works with the employees there, and they get stuff out on the floor, and they get it priced and help you with all that stuff. It's an interesting store, because most everything that's in there has been donated by somebody else. So if you're cleaning out, like we talk about on the show all the time, you're cleaning out the garage and you've got these leftover, you know, 3/4 of a box of this tile or this hardwood floor, you got, you know, 6 2x4s left over from when you built the fence, or some pickets, or half a roll of wire, or fencing, or electrical wire, or something. The Habitat Restore would love to have that stuff. They really like getting these donations in there, and the people that shop there know that they're looking for good deals on stuff or needing smaller amounts, and maybe they don't want to buy a full box or they don't need a full roll. So helps everybody out, and helps the mission of Habitat for Humanity with that too. So if you get a chance, listen next week, and we'll talk with Terry Jo starting in the 9 o'clock hour. Also coming up here in Boise, we're about a month away from the next Repair Cafe. This is kind of an interesting thing. The Repair Cafe started elsewhere in the world, and it's something now that's gained popularity here in the United States, and these are done in Boise twice a year, and this is the last one for this year. This year's event at the Repair Cafe will be held on August 27th. It's in the fifth floor Jump Room at the top of Jump, that beautiful facility downtown Boise with all the tractors that are on display in that. And if you get a chance, come down early or stay late and walk around and read about all those. But there's a self-guided tour you can take of all those. But the doors to the Repair Cafe open at 4 p.m. It is a free event. There will be volunteers there that do everything possible to try to repair whatever it is that you're bringing in that's broken, and put it back into service and keep it out of the landfill and show that, yes, there are a lot of things that can still be repaired rather than just throwing them away. Because where is away when you throw something away? Anyway, if you want more information about this event and you're curious what you can bring to it or what you shouldn't bring to it, go to jumpboise.org/repair-cafe. Or you can send me an email, and I'm happy to answer your questions because I've been to every single one of them. I love going to the Repair Cafe and trying to repair stuff. It's great. It's fun. I just love doing it. So that's next or Thursday, August 27th. Last thing I'll say is don't buy anything from Wayfair. Unless you like getting 3 or 4 emails a day from them.
7: Let me refer to the disclaimer at the start of this show.
0: Yeah, okay. Wayfair, I've been on this thing for the last, and I've been doing this for about the last month. I have kept my inbox, my Gmail inbox, every single day, I am down to 0 unread emails. I have none. If you go there right now, there's 2, because I got 2 of them in this morning that I haven't had a chance to clear. By the end of the day, those will be gone. And plus the other 20 or 30 that I get. But I have been trying to unsubscribe from all this stuff that I never look at. I see it. I did something with them at one time, and now I keep getting newsletters and stuff from me. And I get rid of this. And if it's an action item, I do it. I look at it once and I say, this is, I'm going to clear emails today. handle it once, right? Read it once. Okay, here's what I got to do. I got to do this. I got to download this. I got to file it. I got to pay this bill. Whatever it is, you know, you do it. And I like it on Gmail, because when you get them all cleared, it says, woohoo, you've read all your emails.
7: Like a little empty.
0: Have you ever seen that on yours?
7: At work, not on my own.
0: Yeah. No. I was telling somebody about that. They said, I've got like 12,800 unread emails. Okay, well, you know, if you haven't done that, okay, you can probably just clear all those, because anything that was important, they'll probably contact you tomorrow also, and you can start over if you want. But I bought a coffee pot for the church. This thing that heats hot water, you know, that's all it does. Heats water for people that want tea, you know, before service and stuff.
7: And you bought it how long ago?
0: Well, Monday.
7: Oh,
0: yeah. Okay. Last Sunday, this thing burnt up, or it quit working, and it's not a repairable situation. You can't fix
7: this
0: one. Can't
7: take it to the repair cafe.
0: Well, I might now, but anyway, we had to have one now. So
7: okay.
0: I ordered a new one, and you know, so I get the emails starting Tuesday. It's on the way. We've received your order. And by the way, here's some other stuff that's on sale. Okay, delete, delete, delete. And they just kept coming. And they kept coming. And then the coupons. And then the specials. And okay, your order's on the road. You know, here's the tracking on it. And here's what else is on sale.
7: Right.
0: And they just keep. And I'm block, block, block, delete, unsubscribe, block, delete, unsubscribe. I got it down to where I'm only getting about two a day now. I got to get rid of the rest of these, because it's woohoo! Your emails are, I don't want them in my inbox. I don't want them gone. So I don't think I'm going to buy anything ever again from Wayfair.
7: Like another week and a half till that gets to you, or what?
0: No, I got it yesterday.
7: Oh.
0: Yeah,
7: okay.
0: I'm dropping it off at the church today. It'll be ready to go for tomorrow. Yeah, it was.
7: Quick service, and now you just can't get rid of them.
0: Service is great. You know, I don't want to answer your 15 surveys on how great my experience was. You know, yes, I ordered it. You mailed it to me. You did your job. It got here. Fine. We're good. Anyway, 208-336-3700 is how you reach us here on the Home Fix Show. Let's talk when we come back, unless you give me a call. Let's talk about home inspections and home inspectors. What do you need to know about that? Maybe you're going to be buying a house. Maybe you're going to be selling a house. Maybe you just want to know some stuff about your house. Let's talk about home inspectors when we come back after this here on the Home Fix Show. Or call in right now. You'll be up next. 208-336-3700. I'm Joe Prin. 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
3: 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I opened up my phone during the break. 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You think of something at 2 o'clock in the morning, you want to know why your toilet's whistling, ask me the question. I'll get it on email. I won't answer it at 2 o'clock in the morning, but I'll get to you as soon as I can. I open up the phone during the break. I'm going to check, see if I've got any emails.
4: And?
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3: 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It won't.
4: That is just spooky because you're just talking about it. Yeah.
3: Tacos.
4: You can run, but you can't hide.
3: I want tacos. Tacos. Send me a coupon for somewhere with great tacos. Home inspections, right? We've all heard of home inspectors and home inspections. Home inspectors are in the business of looking over a home. Imagine that. And finding out and reporting to whoever hired them anything that they see or experience that is of concern. Something that you should be concerned about. And that right there is something to know. There are no standards that an inspector inspects to. The inspector can make notes and can take photos of anything they want, right? So right there, you have to know that there's quite a variety of inspection reports that are generated by inspectors. One inspector might only point out life safety issues, and one may go into a great deal of detail about wrinkled carpets or clogged downspouts or something. And again, there's no governmental oversight. There's no testing. There's no standards. There's not a common criteria that an inspector or the inspection report must deliver. There's trade organizations that say, you know, these are some of our standards, our ethics. This is the minimum that we want our members to do. And because of that, we want you to trust us and our inspectors. But there's nothing like There's no DMV with rules and all that, like in, on the government side for home inspections. Not in Idaho, anyway. Therefore, it's up to you as a consumer to interview your inspector and find out what you will be getting or not getting for your money and your time. And in your report, you should probably get a copy of a couple of his recent, he or she, recent reports to see if you like how the if you like how the information is presented, right? You should probably get some copies of his report. So who hires this inspector? Well, in most cases, it's someone who's interested in buying a home and they want to know of anything that could be of concern to them, right? Does the house have the right amount of insulation? Or has the crawl space ever been flooded? Do all the outlets and the lights work? Or does the breaker panel look okay? Do you see any problems with my roof or the siding or this house I want to buy? Need to plan on a new roof or some siding or whatever. Have there been repairs for water damage in the past? Or is the tile falling off the walls of the shower and it looks fine, but, you know, is it got a problem there? There can be hundreds and hundreds of inspection points that an inspector has to look at, or there should be hundreds of different inspection points. Let's pick up on that when we come back. Let's go to the phone lines. Talk to Greg. Good morning, Greg.
5: Well, good morning. When you need to know, you got to ask Joe. You know, you were talking about the phone, and sometimes I'll be driving down the road and I'll think of something and I'll go, well, what we need to do is everybody needs to say, get me to Joe Prince Show, and it'll come up on the phone.
3: Maybe. I don't know. Oh, it does. Okay, good.
5: You know, it does. I'll be talking to myself in the car about something or a project I need to do, and I go, well, I need to know, so let's ask Joe.
3: Well, I didn't know that was out there, and we were capable of that. That's good to know.
5: Well, it worked. I'm amazed at, you know, what they listen to and what you'll be talking about, and the next thing that comes up on your Facebook or your phone for the next 3 hours.
3: Yeah, you think you're in control, right? You think that you're independent and free, but this is going on out there. Yeah.
5: Oh, it does. And there's a lot. And I was going to try to do a project up in Cascade where I was going to bring on a Amish park model onto my additional lot.
3: Yeah.
5: But it is so prohibitive. I can't even do it. You got to do a FEMA study. You have to buy a permit for $26,000 and you got to go through the city and you can't do it.
3: I was talking to my son about that. He has a job where he reviews plot plans for, you know, new subdivisions and all of that. And and I was talking to him about regulation and laws and all that. And he says that, you know, they have that discussion in his office all the time. And he says it's usually because somebody did something bad, wrong, stupid, illegal, something that, so they had to put this regulation, this law, this code, this something in place, because it was happening enough. And we say, well, why do I have to do this? You know, why does a permit cost $26,000 for this? Well, because they've obviously had that much worth of problems. Somebody's not doing a nice Amish park model, nice, well-built, constructed, beautiful, you know, accessory dwelling unit. They're building something out of tar paper and pallets and calling it, you know, a house.
5: Yeah, you know, I think you hit the point or hit the nail right on the head there. It's it's kind of discouraging after you make an investment in 2015 and you have this additional space that you can build on. And you just can't. And you're right. I think it's people who broke the rules and skirted the rules.
3: Well, and maybe in 2015 you could do that. So, you know, you did all you could and you... Maybe you looked at that in 2015 and you thought, okay, there's no barriers for me doing this. I can do this. Not I can do whatever I want, but I can make this happen. And then in the last 11 years, something changed. And now you're faced with the new reg. So, yeah.
5: Well, there you go. I needed to know, so I had to ask Joe.
3: Greg, I appreciate you listening today, buddy. Thank you. We'll be back. More of the Home Fix Show coming up after the news. We'll talk a little more about home inspections and whatever else you'd like to talk about. Give me a phone call this morning. I'd love to hear from you and what you're thinking about, or maybe there's some way that I could help you out a little bit. 208-336-3700. 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
10: Escalations. I'm Angelo Bavaro, Fox News. Two new attacks have been reported on commercial shipping in the Strait of Hormuz. One tanker was apparently hit, while another projectile exploded in the water near a second vessel.
11: Initially, it was Iran state television claiming that they attacked two oil tankers yesterday in the Strait of Hormuz. Now, British maritime experts are confirming that two tankers were attacked, at least one was hit, and four of them turned around. So this is a sign of continuing attacks against commercial shipping in the Strait, something the U.S., of course, wants to stop, and it's something President Trump has cited in his decision that he's considering about perhaps launching major strikes against Iran once again. Those strikes could begin as early as this weekend. They could last several days. Here's President Trump.
12: We'll be hitting them. We'll be hitting them very hard. And at some point, they're going to say, we just can't take it anymore.
11: That decision comes after a great deal of frustration with time given for diplomacy.
10: Fox's Steve Harrigan. The Justice Department is dropping criminal charges against former Olympian David Hearn. He was accused of deliberately damaging the Lincoln Memorial reflecting pool, while government lawyers say new evidence shows damage to that reflecting pool was caused by a flawed installation, not by Hearn. Cases of that explosive diarrhea parasite are soaring in Michigan. Fox's Gary Baumgarten.
13: More than 10,000 cases now in the Great Lakes State, making it the hardest hit in the United States. But there is some good news, as public health officials say that the outbreak seems to be slowing down. The state health department says nearly 200 of the patients required hospitalization. That being said, the number of people going to hospitals to complain of diarrhea is declining, leading to hope that the outbreak has peaked. Gary Baumgarten, Fox News.
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10: A Florida sheriff's office is ramping up its manhunt for a murder suspect they're calling a master of disguise and releasing even more pictures, including one of her hand tattoo, in hopes that somebody will turn her in.
18: It's been more than a month since Isabel Johnson vanished, and now investigators are releasing new photos in hopes of tracking down the 38-year-old murder suspect. One photo shows a distinctive flower tattoo on Johnson's left hand. Investigators have previously released several photos showing Johnson's tattoos that could help members of the public recognize her despite any attempt she may make to disguise herself while on the run. Johnson is wanted in connection with the death of 43-year-old Jason Colthart, who was reported missing May 24th and whose remains were found in a shallow grave at a Freepoint, Florida home on June 25th. Now, since then, Johnson has not been located. They say she was last seen at a Destin tattoo shop.
10: Fox's Chanley Painter. Five people have been arrested in connection with that case. Singer-songwriter Carly Simon is opening up about her Parkinson's diagnosis.
19: Grammy award-winning singer-songwriter Carly Simon has Parkinson's disease. The You're So Vain singer revealing a variety of health issues in a statement about the diagnosis, sharing that she's been living with arthritis and had joint replacement surgeries, but her mobility was still on the decline. She's also received treatment for basal cell carcinoma on her face. But through these challenges, Simon is still making music. Simon rose to fame in the 70s and received an Oscar for her song Let the River Run from the movie Working Girl. She's also written 5 children's books and 2 memoirs. Lisa Brady, Fox News.
10: Several social media companies, including Meta, TikTok, Snapchat, and YouTube, are being sued by the families of 4 teenagers who died by suicide. Google, which owns YouTube, says it's reviewing that lawsuit and extends its sympathies to the families. I'm Angelo Bavaro, and this is Fox News.
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21: 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I'm Dr. Sanjay Gupta, helping you live a better life.
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3: 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I am Joe Prin, and this is Home Fix, where every Saturday morning we get together and talk about taking care of our homes and answering the questions that pop up in your head that you want to discuss a little bit. 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That's where you find names and phone numbers of people that I can recommend if you need a little help around your home. Next Saturday here on the show, Terry Jo will be here. She's the manager of the Habitat Restore that's at Collister and State Street in Boise. She'll be joining us in the 9 o'clock hour to talk about that business and what they do and what you can find there if you've never been in there to the Habitat Restore. Prior to the news break there, we were talking a little bit about home inspections and inspectors. One thing you might be aware of or not aware of, but in most real estate transactions, the buyer is not allowed to be the inspector. You think, well, wait a minute. If I go look at a house, I'm inspecting it. I'm looking it over and all that. Yes. Now you are looking at a house in the presence of your realtor or the selling agent realtor or something. You are there in kind of a supervised mode. You're not doing what an inspector does. You're not throwing up ladders onto the edge of the roof. You're not crawling into the attic, going down into the crawl space. You're not flushing all the toilets and plugging things into outlets and running faucets and checking the furnace and the air conditioner and all of that, or running the sprinkler system. You're not doing that when you're out there looking at a house with a realtor. And if you try to do that, you're not going to be allowed to do that. Sellers, usually through communications with their agent and yours, will not allow you to inspect a home in that great detail. Maybe they will. Maybe they will. Maybe they'll want to be there while you're there, but that's not normal. That's not the normal way this works. You're not insured to do that, like a legitimate inspector would be. You crawl up on the roof and you fall off of it, that's going to get interesting, liability-wise. So that's why you're not going to be allowed to do that. The seller would likely refuse to allow that type of an inspection, which they can do, for any inspection, because inspections are not required. They're not mandatory to transact real estate. Now, some lenders and certain loans may require an inspection, and if you refuse, then that buyer's just not going to be able to buy your house. If the seller won't allow it, that's as far as that goes, right? Because the seller can say, no, we're not doing that. Now, most sellers do not have a problem with an inspection or with a home inspector. They're either confident of the condition of the property to begin with, or they're not concerned if something shows up. But here's where it gets interesting. In my opinion, buyers often think that problems on the inspection report are reasons that they can offer the seller less. Ooh, I hope they find some good problems, because I'm going to negotiate this down. If the seller already knows about the issue, however, and in their mind they have priced the home accordingly, knowing that, say, like the roof needs to be replaced. The inspector says the roof needs to be replaced. And the buyer's thinking, oh, good, I can get them to knock off $15,000 off of this. But the sellers, they don't have to do that, right? They may have said, okay, well, we priced it knowing that the roof needs to be replaced. Also, the sellers have no rights whatsoever to receive a copy of the inspection report that has been bought and paid for by the buyer. They can say, you know, hey, can you send me a copy of that inspection report? And the buyer may say, no, that's information between the inspector and me. And the buyer or the seller calls the inspector and says, well, can you send me a copy of that? No, that's information between me and the buyer that's looking at your property. No. So they did not, the seller did not hire the inspector, the buyer did. So now the realtors may talk, and there may be some information sharing, but it's not a required thing. People say, well, they won't show me the report. Well, yeah, they don't have to. Sellers should know that just because an inspector finds and includes in his report several issues, you as the seller are also not mandated or required in any way, shape, or form to make these repairs. For example, an inspector finds that there's, say, an electric attic fan up there on the roof that's not working. It's not spinning. It's hot out. It's not working. It's just sitting there. Maybe it's buzzing even. It's not working. And you're told this as a seller. The buyer says, you know, your fan's not up there working. You're not required to fix that. You can say, yeah, I know. You can fix it after you buy the house. Foundation cracks show up on reports all the time. Oh, there's a crack here. There's a crack there. There's a crack there. That doesn't mean that as the seller, you have to fix that. Now, as the seller, you may choose to make some of these repairs that an inspector finds. I mean, think about your house. You know, if somebody came in and started inspecting your home right now, what do you think they might find? And these are non-cosmetic issues, okay? These are mechanical issues and structural things and life safety issues and stuff. But if you got this report back, you may know about some of these things already, and you've just chosen not to do anything about them right now. Now, you get this report, and you as a seller, you know, you may get a report back from the buyer that says, hey, here's some of the things that we found, and we'd like you to fix them. Well, you may have had no idea that GFCI outlet was not working out there in the garage that controls the outdoor outlets or something. You may have not known that, or that there was a minor leak under the laundry room sink. So you may go ahead and fix those things. Hey, thanks for the information. Yeah, those probably should be fixed. Yeah, because, you know, I may not sell this house for a little while. But, yeah, I'd probably want to fix those things. You may also want to do it just so it doesn't show up the next time that somebody inspects it. Yeah, I'm tired of hearing about the outlet that doesn't work. Okay, that's your choice. But even if it's a serious structural defect, like a broken truss or something, you don't have to make the repair. This report's not being turned into the building department or the sheriff's office or something. They can't threaten you with this. You've got to make all these repairs before you sell me this house. And you can't change the price now. You know, you have to sell it for this, but you got to make all these repairs. No, that's scamming you there. A lot depends on what the market is like right now and how bad you want to sell your house. So as a buyer, do you want the seller to make the repairs that maybe showed up in the report that you got? Let's address that when we come back with more of the Home Fix Show right after this.
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3: And as a buyer, I can't think why I would ever want a seller to make the repairs that an inspector found and reported on. Maybe that's just me. Maybe you don't want to make these repairs yourself either, but you should at least be in control of the process, in my opinion, and the contractor. You should be in control of the contractor that's going to be doing these repairs, because this is going to be your house, right? And I'm not saying that all sellers will take the cheapest, easiest, fastest way to get a repair done, but you have to know that they're thinking, I'm spending my money for this other person. It's

0: So can a buyer be present at the time of the inspection? Well, that depends on the seller. Can the seller be present at the time of a buyer's inspection? That one, usually not. There's just too much opportunity for problems there. Usually the inspector wants to be alone while they're doing the inspection. Now, that doesn't mean that if you're the one that hired them, you have to be like far away, you can't see what he's doing. But you may be allowed to be on the site or at the home, right? But you're probably not going to be allowed to go up on the ladder with him and into the attic or into the crawl space and all of that. That's not your role as the buyer. They'll come out and they'll report to you, or he'll tell you some stuff. But all of that's up to the inspector. They may have certain policies within their company, the way they run their business. And it may be up to a little bit of the, I guess, the guidelines or the advice of the realtors themselves. Let's go to the phone lines, talk to our friend Denny in Nampa. Good morning, Denny.
1: Good morning, Joe. Been a long time.
0: Yeah, good to hear from you again.
1: Yeah, you hit a sour note on me this morning. I'm
0: good.
1: Sorry.
0: Good.
1: Okay. When we bought our house 6.5 years ago, when we moved to Napa South area, we did have a home inspection done by a paid, highly professional person here in the area.
0: Okay.
1: Who's noted for very good appraisals and inspections.
0: All right.
1: He found 322 things on our house that the seller had paid a subcontractor to repair. He was astounded at when the photos were shown to him, these things that he had paid for were not properly done. Example, the bathroom.
0: No, wait a second. Wait. So the seller was presented with this inspection report. He identified 322 things that were repaired.
1: Now, he understood they had already been repaired, and they weren't.
0: Okay, so the seller was telling the inspector that these things were all repaired.
1: Yep.
0: And the inspector says, no, they're not.
1: Yep.
0: Okay.
1: And both realtors, they agreed to go ahead and share the inspection report with the seller.
0: Okay.
1: When we purchased the house.
0: Yep.
1: He, at first, he had been out of the state for a short period of time, came back during the closing process, stopped it in the middle and said, oh my God, I paid a contractor to do that stuff. Okay, example, the joists or something there under the restroom in the master bedroom bathroom, if my wife had sat on it, it would have gone right through the floor.
0: Okay, so the I'm just trying to keep up with the mechanics of this. So this is happening at closing, and the seller comes in and stopped the process.
1: Yeah, because he agreed to go ahead, and he said, look, I'm sorry. I paid to have it done.
0: Yeah.
1: And he agreed to fix it. We still went ahead and purchased that, because we'd already put a deposit in the house. We were the only one out of a group of folks that had, because we were serious buyers.
0: Yeah.
1: We liked the place very well. We wanted it.
0: Yeah.
1: And so
0: it sounds like you had a great seller anyway.
1: Oh yeah, he agreed to it because he was shocked that, you know, hey man, I paid for someone to do XYZ.
0: Right.
1: I thought he had done it. I paid for it, and now I see it wasn't done because I had pictures taken, but he did not give me after pictures of when the guy completed the work. He just automatically wrote the check, took it at face value because he said, okay, I'm glad you did it. You were available when I needed you. End of story. Unfortunately, no. It's not the case.
0: Did the inspector have any relationship with the contractor?
1: No.
0: Okay. So there wasn't anything fooey going on there?
1: No, because I love the agent we had. She had known this person. He's very well known in the area, and he's got great credentials. That's why she went ahead and got him. We paid her $500. It was the best $500 we ever paid out of our pocket before the house was, you know, completed on the escrow. So, you know, we were very well pleased because, like I said, the guy felt bad that I was snookered because I took the guy at face value that he got.

0: everything fixed, and he didn't.
1: So did the items get fixed?
0: We compromised on a couple of them. I think I called you about it before. We did have to replace the utility fan in the utility room. We were aware of that. He was aware of that. Yeah, I said, okay, I can take care of it. I can fix it myself.
1: So you reached a mutual agreement that was good for both of you.
0: Yeah, the only thing we did not reach, you know, I don't do the crawl space stuff. I don't do it. I'm very claustrophobic. So he went ahead and made sure that somebody did it. The inspector came back in, double-checked that it was right, because he took pictures before and after on everything to confirm that the job was done right.
1: Yeah, and a lot of inspectors will do that. They'll come back and re-inspect to make sure that what they found has been not only done, but done correctly.
0: Yeah, the only thing I'm going to say is, along with what you're talking about this morning, is it's again the seller. This guy was very reasonable.
1: Yeah,
0: we were reasonable, and first home buyer here in Idaho for me from California, and I couldn't have been more happier. We've got everything settled. It was very agreeable. So, you know, like you've said, and I'm going to say it again, Idaho people are not, I'm going to say, poor business people. They want to accept people. And for the most part, a lot of people, 99.9% of them, I'm going to tell you, they're very friendly, very cordial. And the guy was very young. He was under 25 years old. And mom and dad gave him money to buy a lot of places in Napa and Boise and Meridian area. He was buying and flipping homes a lot for a guy his young age. And so, you know, for him to be that understanding and compromising, all I can say is it worked out beautiful for everyone. Didn't have no ill will, and everything worked out wonderful.
1: Yeah, that's great. And it isn't amazing when people actually talk to each other rather than all of a sudden, you know, throwing up a wall and I'm going to call my lawyer.
0: Correct. We didn't make no threats on either side.
1: Right, right.
0: It was very understandable, very cordial, and that's why I'm saying not everyone is unreasonable outside, basically, you know. And even when the short time I ran my own business as a landscaper and doing low voltage lighting, most of the business people that were property owners and landlord owners that had rentals, most of them were very the same way. They wanted a rental fixed up. They wanted the yard looking good for the new tenants and the sprinkler system running. They wanted things to be done properly, and most of the people were very understandable, and I enjoyed that part.
1: Yeah.
0: But, you know, just because of the situation medically with my wife, I had to step back.
1: I was going
0: to
1: say, it sounds like you're not doing that anymore, because I used to enjoy those calls. Uh-huh. Every time we talked about sprinkler systems, you'd call in, and you had some great expertise there. And so you are retired now.
0: Yeah, well, like I said, I got to work with my wife right now. She's in a handicapped wheelchair.
1: That's your job. That's your job.
0: And she's, you know, cook meals, buy groceries, take her to medical appointments, et cetera, et cetera. So, you know, if I do anything, it's just like yourself. You're still involved in your people and your church, even though you're retired.
1: Yeah.
0: I'll do something occasionally just for a church member. In a bind, and they'll just pay for the materials. I don't charge them for labor. I just take care of them that way, because most all of them are seniors like myself.
1: Yeah.
0: They're all over 65 to 70 and above, and they need some help once in a while, and that's all we do.
1: Well, you're blessed to have your wife with you, and you're able to take care of her, and you know, she's blessed to have you, and you're blessed to have her, and it sounds like it's working out good for you. Danny, thank you. I appreciate your call. Appreciate you calling
0: this morning.
1: Yeah,
0: Joe, I love listening to your program. Thank you much.
1: Hey, thanks for checking in. Good to hear from you again. Yeah, it has been several years maybe since we've talked. We'll be back. More of the Home Fix Show. I got a few more thoughts about home inspections and inspectors. We'll cover that here. And maybe you want to be a home inspector. Maybe you're looking for a a new side gig. Maybe you're looking for a whole new career. The way this valley's growing, there's some great opportunity here if you want to do it the right way. We'll be back. More after this.
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1: I follow several different home inspectors on social media sites and watch them doing their reports and some of the things that they find. And, you know, some of it's pretty surprising that these homes are... Some of them are built by these mass builders, and they're built really fast. And it's just a lack of attention to detail and things getting missed. But they find things in old homes that I'm sure somebody thought this was a fine way to repair this thing. And then he finds things wrapped around leaking pipes and taped and covered with fiberglass and all kinds of stuff and blocks and cinder blocks and old crates and stuff holding up floor joists and crawl spaces where floors were bouncy or sagging or something. But it's also moved into the world now where some inspectors have a, looks like a little Mars rover that they can drop down into a crawl space. And it's got lighting on it, and they put different cameras on it, and they can drive around in the crawl space. And they've got moisture detectors on them, and I don't know, maybe even radon detectors or something, and they drive these around in your crawl space and should be able to do that and capture on video and with great photography a lot of details. That saves them going down in there. So maybe there's some physical limitations why somebody couldn't go down there. Maybe they've decided to do this with these little cars. Maybe you want to know that. Are you going to physically go down there, or how are you going to do this stuff? Some inspectors are also flying drones around the outside of a house. Maybe there's no way to get up and look in great detail two stories up because of trees or access or something, or it's too hot out and they can't go on the roof. But maybe with a drone and some good camera work, they can go around slowly and look at that on a monitor and take a look and see if they spot anything that way. It doesn't always have to be done exactly physical. And many inspectors offer different levels of inspections. I mean, the more that's inspected or tested, the more it's probably going to cost, right? If you want the house tested for lead or radon or asbestos, where samples will have to be taken and all that, that's fine. But you may have to wait several days or even sometimes weeks to get a decent report back. Do you really want to do that? If you really want that house, there may be other buyers willing to take it as is, and that's the game you play, right? Also, sellers need to give you permission for those items. You can't just go up there to that popcorn ceiling and scrape some off and or have your inspector do that and send it away to see if it's got any bad stuff in there. So there are some quick tests. They may just not be as accurate, but it may tell you what you need to know at that moment in time. Same for water tests. If you're on a well, some of this may have been done already, and it may just be shared with you by the owner or a previous report. Look at the date on it and all of that. See what was tested for. You just need to make sure that the results have not been tampered with, obviously. And again, even though there are some these are some serious issues, once they're known, again, there's no requirement on the seller to fix these problems. They can sell a house that has asbestos in it, or lead paint, or radon in the crawl space or basement, and they can sell it with a well that tests too high for arsenic or something. And so then that's where you back out. You break the deal if that's a deal breaker for you, I guess. Let's go to Dennis in Boise. Talk about a skylight. Good morning, Dennis.
6: Morning, Joe.
1: Hi.
6: Yeah, we had a hailstorm go through Southeast Boise a week and a half ago.
1: Yeah, you did.
6: It busted the top part out of the skylight, the dome part that protects it.
1: Yeah.
6: Anyway, I've got new parts ordered for that, but the current skylight's been on there since 1993 when the house was built.
1: Oh.
6: And below that dome part, there's a flat piece of plexiglass between the top and the bottom and seals it from the inside, outside from the inside. Does that plexiglass need to be caulked so that air doesn't get through it, or is it fine just leave it lay there like we found it?
1: So the skylight that you've got now, it you say it's dome, so it's one of the bubble-type skylights.
6: Yes.
1: And is it a double dome on its own, and this other piece is an additional component?
6: Yes, it's an additional component. It's below any the current sealant we have on. I mean, the sealing part on top is not as domed as the part that was busted by the hail. It's
1: right.
6: Kind of flatter.
1: Yes,
6: but we're going to replace that. But below that, even there's a piece of plexiglass
1: yes.
6: that covered the whole thing. And okay. That's the part I'm worried about.
1: Yeah, that sounds like that was added in by somebody else. Were you the original owner of this house, or is this the way it was when you got there?
6: Yep, it's the original owner.
1: Okay, so when this was built, this we'll call it the third layer, that was part of it.
6: Yes.
1: And how far up there is this? Is this directly below what we'd call the skylight and its double domes itself? Is this directly below that, or is it way down further in the house?
6: No, it's right on top.
1: Okay. Okay.
6: You know, the other pieces just sit right on top of it.
1: Yeah, I haven't seen that. So that's almost like a triple layer on there.
6: That's kind of what I thought. But.
1: Yeah. So usually on those skylights, those two layers that form the dome itself, when those were made back then, those were fused together, and literally those plastics were melted together and sealed, so that air compartment between those two was totally isolated from the outside world. Because if it wasn't, you would get moisture in there. It would freeze in the winter. It would be, you'd see all the condensation and humidity in it all the time, which would lead to mold and dirt and everything. So those two were sealed at one point in time. That third layer, I don't know. That may have been just an additional layer for some reason. I haven't ever seen one that's a triple layer like that. Now, it could be. It very well could be. There could be some manufacturers like that. So
6: it looks just like somebody put an eighth-inch piece of plexiglass on there for some reason. I have no idea.
1: Yeah. And you've been there the whole time that this house has been there.
6: Oh, yes.
1: Okay, so that was something the builder did. I don't know if there was some reason for that, or maybe it was something required by the manufacturer. I don't know.
6: I have no idea.
1: When you say you've ordered parts, though, what did you order?
6: My son went online and found a manufacturer of replacement dome parts, I think in Tucson.
1: Really?
6: And, the dimensions seemed to fit, so... I ordered the parts, and luckily they weren't here this weekend. We have to wait another whole week.
1: Yeah, that's, anyway, I'm surprised with that, because the domed skylights like that are they're on the endangered species list. Let's say that there's better ways to do that today. Because a lot of people did have problems with that. They were horrible for energy. A lot of heat came into the house through those, even though they were, you know, double insulated supposedly. They were known for leakage, a lot of spiders and bugs and everything up around the rims of them, because they just weren't real high quality. And in the days, in the 80s and the early 90s, I mean, I used to sell a ton of those things when I worked at the lumberyard, and they were like $49 for a 2-foot by 2-foot one, or $89 for a 2-foot by 4-foot. And you just dropped them onto this wood curbed flash frame up there on your roof, and maybe put a little bead of caulking and, you know, four screws around the sides of them, and that was it. And, so today, There is a better thing, and I think you might want to look into this just to see it. It's going to cost more money probably than whatever it was he bought, but there's a company called Velux, V-E-L-U-X. You can look this up online. They have been making for decades. They've been all over Europe for years and years and years, and they've been in the United States for years and years and years. They make they call them skylights, but they'll also see the term roof window. Because they're using actual glass, double insulated glass with a low E coating, very energy efficient. It's inside of a frame, which is inside of the mounting frame. It's got a nice poofy corrugated rubber weather stripping that sits down. You push them down with a certain amount of force. You put the screws in there, and they're wonderful. They don't allow a lot of heat to come through. They don't allow a lot of heat and air conditioning to go out. They're sealed nice. They make a model. Do you know if yours is a 2-foot by 4 or a 2-by-2?
6: 2-by-2.
1: Okay. They make one that's called an FC. Write this down, this number. FCM 22.
6: FCM?
1: Yeah, FCM. The letter F, like fixed curb mount. FCM 2222. and that's 22 inches by 22 inches, which is the inside frame. If you get an FCM 2222, which you can go buy these at Home Depot, and I think Lowe's sells them. Also, one of my sponsors, Solar Concepts, they sell and install these. They'll come out, and I mean, this is scary. In 2 minutes, they can take those screws out of your old one, throw that old skylight down in the front yard, put this new one on, clean up the opening a little bit, wipe out the inside and all that, put this new one down, properly attach it, and they're down off the roof. Less than half an hour, they're done. And so you can buy this thing, but now instead of having this kind of milky, cloudy thing, you've actually got a roof window. You can look at the stars, you can see an airplane going over it, everything.
6: Super.
1: And it's going to cost you more money, though, probably than this. I used to be able to do this. I used to be able to buy those skylights, you know, at like Home Depot and Lowe's and stuff. You could buy a 2x2 a Velux one for, you know, $150, $160. I don't know what they cost today. Let me look here real quick. Now you got the curiosity going. Tara's telling me we got to take a break, but let me look here real quick. Let's only take a second. Da-da-da-da-da. Okay, Google Chrome. Yeah, and I'm just going to search and see what availability is and all of that. And okay, so, geez, they're doing all kinds of weird stuff to me here. Okay. Never mind. I'll have to report back on it after the break because it's going to
6: Okay.
1: Oh, wait, here we go. There we go. All right, FCM 2222 VLUX. Let's see what the current rate is on these things. Yeah, okay. Oh, yeah, they have gone up. Okay, so they're like, they're over $300. Oh, but these have shades in them. They're motorized, remote control. we can go as far as we want to go, but you might take a look at these things. Steve at Solar Concepts, they've got these on display, and they sell them at a showroom in Meridian. I know he's open today, but you could call him there and ask him what the price is for a 2x2 Velux roof window installed on your house and get a cost from him.
6: All right.
1: Yeah, I think you'd have better long-term luck. I'm having a hard time seeing how just a replacement bubble dome is going to do anything for you if you have to use your old frame and weather stripping and all that. I think you might be setting yourself up for some leakage problems. Maybe not water, but air infiltration and bugs and stuff. So let's look at those Velux units. Hey, thanks, Dennis. Appreciate the call. We'll be back. Wrap up the show right after this.
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1: And Dennis, if you're still listening, I made a phone call to the owner at Solar Concepts. I called Steve there at Solar Concepts. He's going to be with us on the show here in a few weeks out. But anyway, I asked him about your skylight, and he said that depending on which specific accessories you get, you may get none, but you may decide you want the shade or the motorized shade or the screen or opening. I mean, there's all kinds of things. It can go, you know, off the charts cost wise. But he says that it starts right about $500 to have what you have there, Dennis, removed and replaced with a guaranteed product. Definitely an upgrade that I think you'll enjoy a lot more. So Steve does have that at Solar Concepts. I checked a couple of the places. Home Depot had just a good price on the unit, but they're out of stock on them. It's great having a good price, but if you don't have them. All right, talking about home inspectors, summarizing this a little bit, home inspections are not a mandate for the property owner to fix things prior to a sale. They're not required by anybody to buy or sell a house unless it's part of your loan package, and a seller can refuse to let you inspect their home. The lender may require the inspection, though, before issuing that kind of a loan. Buyers usually pay for the inspections. Home inspectors are not licensed or regulated in any way as to what they inspect or what they charge. There is no usual or customary list of what's inspected. There are no set prices for inspections. So you have to get to know your inspector and review some of the recent work and the reports that they've done, because there are no requirements for what's in that report and how it looks or how it's presented for you. The good news is if you need a job and you can do it, you can be a home inspector. I think it's a good business opportunity for a person who can communicate well and has the skills and the ability to inspect, but also to market themselves. I'll be back next week with more of the Home Fix Show. 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
24: New escalations. I'm Angelo Bavaro, Fox News. Two new attacks have been reported on commercial shipping in the Strait of Hormuz. One tanker was apparently hit, while another projectile exploded in the water near a second vessel.
25: Initially, it was Iran state television claiming that they attacked two oil tankers yesterday in the Strait of Hormuz. Now, British maritime experts are confirming that two tankers were attacked, at least one was hit, and four of them turned around. So this is a sign of continuing attacks against commercial shipping in the Strait, something the U.S., of course, wants to stop, and it's something President Trump has cited in his decision that he's considering about perhaps launching major strikes against Iran once again. Those strikes could begin as early as this weekend. They could last several days. Here's President Trump.
26: We'll be hitting them. We'll be hitting them very hard. And, you know, at some point, they're going to say, we just can't take it anymore.
25: That decision comes after a great deal of frustration with time given for diplomacy.
24: Fox's Steve Harrigan. The Justice Department is dropping criminal charges against former Olympian David Hearn. He was accused of deliberately damaging the Lincoln Memorial reflecting pool. Well, government lawyers say new evidence shows damage to that reflecting pool was caused by a flawed installation, not by Hearn. Cases of that explosive diarrhea parasite are soaring in Michigan. Fox's Gary Baumgarten.
27: More than 10,000 cases now in the Great Lakes state, making it the hardest hit in the United States. But there is some good news, as public health officials say that the outbreak seems to be slowing down. The state health department says nearly 200 of the patients required hospitalization. That being said, the number of people going to hospitals to complain of diarrhea is declining, leading to hope that the outbreak has peaked. Gary Baumgarten, Fox News.
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28: A better life with Dr. Sanjay Gupta.
0: I don't know about you, but my social media feeds are flooded with lotions and potions and gadgets, all promising to unlock different components of longevity. But if you log off, take a step back from all the hype, you'll find that the actual keys to a longer, healthier life are hiding in plain sight. There are four of them. Number one, nutrition. The Mediterranean diet really is the gold standard. Number two, exercise. You should be getting 150 minutes of moderate intensity exercise or 75 minutes of vigorous intensity exercise every week, plus strength training and stretching. Number three, sleep. Sleep is when your body and your brain repair themselves. You should be getting 7 to 9 hours a night. And finally, number four, often gets forgotten, socialization. It's not a bonus. It's a necessity for a healthy life, finding a sense of community, purpose, and belonging. I'm Dr. Sanjay Gupta, helping you live a better life.
24: A Florida sheriff's office is ramping up its manhunt for a murder suspect they're calling a master of disguise and releasing even more pictures, including one of her hand tattoo, in hopes that somebody will turn her in.
3: It's been more than a month since Isabel Johnson vanished, and now investigators are releasing new photos in hopes of tracking down the 38-year-old murder suspect. One photo shows a distinctive flower tattoo on Johnson's left hand. Investigators have previously released several photos showing Johnson's tattoos that could help members of the public recognize her despite any attempt she may make to disguise herself while on the run. Johnson is wanted in connection with the death of 43-year-old Jason Colthart, who was reported missing May 24th and whose remains were found in a shallow grave at a Freepoint, Florida home on June 25th. Now, since then, Johnson has not been located. They say she was last seen at a Destin tattoo shop.
24: Fox's Chanley Painter. Five people have been arrested in connection with that case. Singer-songwriter Carly Simon is opening up about her Parkinson's diagnosis.
4: Grammy award-winning singer-songwriter Carly Simon has Parkinson's disease. The You're So Vain singer revealing a variety of health issues in a statement about the diagnosis, sharing that she's been living with arthritis and had joint replacement surgeries, but her mobility was still on the decline. She's also received treatment for basal cell carcinoma on her face. But through these challenges, Simon is still making music. Simon rose to fame in the 70s and received an Oscar for her song Let the River Run from the movie Working Girl. She's also written five children's books and two memoirs. Lisa Brady, Fox News.
24: Several social media companies, including Meta, TikTok, Snapchat, and YouTube, are being sued by the families of four teenagers who died by suicide. Google, which owns YouTube, says it's reviewing that lawsuit and extends its sympathies to the families. I'm Angelo Bavaro, and this is Fox News.
6: The countdown to Duck season is on.
7: Batson flushed out of the pocket, rolls to the right side, still with the ball. 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
6: Boise State football is back Saturday, September 5th.
7: Flares it out right side to Riley. Nobody covering the right side, and Riley in on a 9-yard pass.
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0: I don't know about you, but my social media feeds are flooded with lotions and potions and gadgets, all promising to unlock different components of longevity. But if you log off, take a step back from all the hype, you'll find that the actual keys to a longer, healthier life are hiding in plain sight. There are four of them. Number one, nutrition. The Mediterranean diet really is the gold standard. Number two, exercise. You should be getting 150 minutes of moderate intensity exercise or 75 minutes of vigorous intensity exercise every week, plus strength training and stretching. Number three, sleep. Sleep is when your body and your brain repair themselves. You should be getting 7 to 9 hours a night. And finally, number four, often gets forgotten, socialization. It's not a bonus. It's a necessity for a healthy life, finding a sense of community, purpose, and belonging. I'm Dr. Sanjay Gupta, helping you live a better life.
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1: 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Now, here's your host, Kenny Michaels.
2: All right. Welcome to the show, everybody. I'm your host, Kenny Michaels. It is great to be here today. Do we have a lot of information for you? Welcome aboard. All right. The number to get me live right now on air, 888-961-0222. Again, 888-961-0222. That's the number to get me live. The amazing Wendy is on phones this morning. Let's go, baby. You can also go to kennysgoldquiz.com and get the good-looking Kenny Michaels to help you move into gold. I'm going to call this show today, Thank You, China. That's right. Listen, we got to give thanks where thanks is due. We have to say thank you, China. Market Watch says we are about to embark on a huge gold run is brewing. CNBC, 2 days ago, said we are in the early stages of a major gold rush. Trump says we are entering the golden age right now. Scott Bessent, our Treasury Secretary, said two very important things this week. One, he said the U.S. dollar is eroding. Who does he blame? China. Listen carefully. He also said, when 1% of the global savings shifts to gold, you'll see gold at $25,000. Thank you, China. Why do I say thank you, China? Because as of last Friday, there are no more paper transactions involving Chinese banks. Everything's physical gold. And they just opened a gold clearinghouse in Hong Kong. What's happening? Thank you, China. China is directly trying now to push up the price and the value of physical gold and silver. On top of that, last week, Donald Trump met with the Lebanese president. And the Lebanese president sat in the Oval Office. And if you watched it on Fox News, I was blown away. Not by their meeting, but blown away by how in the background and everywhere you looked, there was gold. Everywhere. Everywhere. And a reporter asked him about that in that meeting. Here's what Trump said. He says, and I'll quote it, I am running out of space for all my gold. Wow. Now he says the oil in Iran belongs to us. He also says the gold in Iran belongs to us. It's gold. It's gold. It's gold. China and the U.S., the two largest economies in the world, are battling it out. Based on what I'm reading, China is a little bit ahead of us as far as the repricing of gold. Look at everything they're doing. At the end of the day, as though I'm a proud American, I don't care which country wins this battle because the big winner is silver and gold. That's it. That's the big winner. Everybody's calling for a gold rush because of what China is doing. Thank you, China. And if you're invested in gold, buy more. If you're not, you better hurry up because your own Treasury Secretary is saying the dollar's eroding. Wow, our dollar's eroding. Yeah, I'm sure it is. Ever buy groceries lately? Woo! All right, the number to get me live here, 888-961-0222, 888-961-0222, or go to kennysgoldquiz.com. Listen, if the dollar is eroding, so is your retirement account. Because as long as your retirement account is connected to paper assets, bonds, stocks, mutual funds, cash, you are eroding. And I want to bring some form of reality to this for a minute because this is going to hit home. Okay? Have you ever noticed when you're invested in the stock market? Have you ever noticed that, let's say on a Monday, stocks are up 200 points. So you're like, yay, I'm up today. And then on Tuesday, stocks are down 50. And then on Wednesday, stocks are down 340. And then on Thursday, they're up 200. And then on Friday, they're, haven't done much. Up and down, back and forth, back and forth, back and forth. And there's no real growth. In order to get growth in stocks, you have to hold it 30 years, 20 years, right? 35 years. Well, that's great if you're 30. But this show that I do is not designed for people that are 30. It's designed for seniors like me. And guess what? As good looking as I am, I probably don't have 30 years. That's why you move to gold. From a tax standpoint, that's why you move to gold. And let me warn you about something. Stocks are not private. Gold is. It's good to keep some finances off of the government's vision, off of the government's grasp. They know enough. They don't need to know any more than they should know. So take your IRA, take your 401k, take your 403b, take your cash in the bank. With everything going on, thank you, China. Let's go, baby. What an exciting time to be invested in gold. Call Golden Crest Metals right now. Here's their number, 888-406-6222. Again, 888-406-6222. 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However, and they are there right now, by the way. However, be prepared. None of the people at Golden Crest Metals are as good looking as I am. So if you're looking for assistance, if you're looking for to get educated, and you want a stunning good looking dude to do it, then you got to go to kennysgoldquiz.com. Okay? I'm the Brad Pitt of precious metals. All right. So go to kennysgoldquiz.com right now. Sexiest guy on air. Okay. And answer a couple questions. It'll come to my email and you'll get a call from the Brad Pitt of precious metals. Now, here's something I want to mention. You know, thank you, China. Thank you, China. Right. Look what is going on. Everybody's now calling for a gold run, a gold rush. Market Watch, CNBC, Wells Fargo, Bank of America, JP Morgan Chase, Goldman Sachs. Goldman Sachs just came out 2 days ago and said what China is doing is going to have an effect on gold and an effect on the U.S. dollar. And not only that, when you read the article, it says gold's going to explode as the dollar will continue to erode. Of course. Because Chinese banks are no longer, they've now suspended paper transactions. Everything's gold, physical gold. This is the most exciting time to ever be in gold. If you are someone that has been investing in gold or you've recently decided to listen to the good looking Kenny Michaels and move your IRA, you should be ultra excited. If you took cash from the bank and you bought gold, you should be ultra excited right now. If you're not, then there's something wrong with you. You need to get excited. Because China, as much as they are our enemy, one thing that President Xi and President Trump agree on is the shiny yellow metal. They may disagree on a lot of things, but when you have the two largest economies in the world, the two largest retailers in the world, headed for gold, the rest of the country, which is all the other economies are smaller, you know darn well they're going to follow suit. So the winner in the battle is gold, and China created the battle. Thank you, China. Thank you. I love you, China, because I have gold and silver. Thank you, China. Thank you, China. Thank you, China. And if you're still thinking somehow, some way, the stock market's going to bail you out, that's like saying somehow, some way, if I put my money on the roulette wheel, in Vegas, I'll be able to have enough money for my retirement account. That's what you're saying. And your stocks go up and your stocks go down. And at the end of the week, you didn't make anything. But you're a week older. And then the next week comes, and at the end of the week, you didn't make anything. Huh? You're another week older. Age doesn't stop. And the longer you get suckered into the market, the longer you get suckered into paper, that's where they want you. Do you understand that? Because as long as they can keep an eye on what you have, they know how to tax you. And I'm going to warn all of you something now. And I know we're a little early for this, but I'm going to remind you of this when I'm right. Because there's two things about Kenny Michaels you need to know. I'm good looking and I'm always right. Okay. And by the way, rule number one says Kenny Michaels is always right. Rule number two says if Kenny Michaels is ever wrong, refer back to rule number one. Listen very carefully to me right now. If the Democrats win in 2028 and you're not in gold, they want to tax unrealized gains in your retirement account. An unrealized gain means your stocks go up, you don't take it out, but you're taxed on the increase. That's a bunch of hogwash. Gold is private. Doesn't happen to you when you're in gold because they don't know what you have. That's the beauty of gold. It's private. So, here we go. Go to Golden Crest Metals, 888-406-6222. That's their number. They're there right now. The number that you can call over there, say, I'm listening to the good-looking Kenny Michaels. I want to move my retirement account. I want to move my cash into physical gold and silver. They'll do it. Listen to something else I'm going to warn you about. Okay? Cash in the bank is a disaster, right? Here's a question. How much, honestly, be honest, how much of you, how much of your mind, how many of you in your mind, how much of your mind actually trusts the federal banking system? You've heard banks going under. You've heard we've had bank runs. You've heard you had banks are over $500 billion in hidden losses. Warren Buffett, the greatest investor of all time, bailed out on his Bank of America stock. He killed it. How much do you trust the federal banking system? If the answer is, I don't, well then, you have a problem. Because you're giving your money to people you don't trust. Next question. And I've asked this last week and I'll ask it again. How much do you trust Wall Street? I don't. Well, why do you give your money to people you don't trust? It makes no sense. And whether you're religious or not, I don't care. Whether you believe in God or not, I don't care. Whether you read the Bible or not, I don't care. I know what I believe and I know what I read. But I will share this. How much do you trust God? And I know most of us trust God way more than we trust Wall Street, way more than we trust the federal banking system. So let's put our money to the people we trust, not the people that we don't. If you are a senior, and a senior I'm going to say is 59 and a half and up, be honest. Isn't the stock market driving you nuts? Isn't it driving you crazy? Did you make money? Yes. When you started 40 years ago and you got your job and you took out a 401k, sure, in 40 years you made money. Great. Congrats to you. But now you're 62. There is no more 40 years. But the cost of living has gone up. Here's a question I want you to ask to the man in the mirror or the woman in the mirror. Based on the size of your retirement account today, if you had to quit working today, do you have enough to retire on? Remember, when you pull money out of your retirement account, when you're in paper, and you try to live on that money, you're going to get a lot less because Uncle Sam shares in your withdrawal. Do you understand that? Look at your account today. Do you have enough money to retire on based on your IRA today, if you retired today? Now, some of you will say, well, yeah, I'll just have to cut here and cut here and cut here, and I can't go to the movies, and I can't get popcorn, and I can't go get a haircut, but yeah, I could. That's not living. That's not living. You might as well sell your home, pitch a tent somewhere. When I say, can you live? I'm not talking about, can you buy a Porsche? No. But can you live a good quality of life with where your retirement is today in your 60s? If you're in your 60s or older, tuning into this show right now.

0: or gold and silver. Now, when you take money out, they still get money, but not nearly as much. Now, you keep more. On top of which, we are now entering a gold rush, according to MarketWatch, according to CNBC, according to Wells Fargo. Scott Bessent, our own Treasury Secretary, said the dollar's eroding. Yeah, I'm sure it is. I've been to the grocery store. Trust me, it's eroding. Like bad fruit. Okay? So again, go to kennysgoldquiz.com and I'll help you. Let's get your retirement account making money. And let's get it to a point where not only are you making money, but you keep the money. You know, I talk to people every day and I say, how old are you, sir?
1: I'm 68.
0: You're 68. Sir, at 68 years old, it's not how much money you make. It's how much money you keep. At 30, it's how much money you make. Does that make sense to you people? Thank you, China, for what you're doing for gold. And if those of you that are procrastinators are still procrastinating, I am warning all of you now that are not in gold. If you procrastinate, what will happen is gold's going to explode here now because of what China's doing and the battle with the U.S. on repricing. And I'm telling you, you're going to price yourself right out of being able to buy gold. But if you move now and you put that IRA, that 401k into physical metals, you're moving into safety, you're moving into low tax, you're moving into high growth, and you're now in an investment everybody's talking about from a positive standpoint. Everybody, meaning other countries, everybody's talk, all the banks, everybody's talking about physical gold. The battle between the U.S. and China, there will be a winner. I promise you this, there will be a winner. And the winner is going to be silver and gold. It doesn't matter which country does it. Doesn't matter. At the end of the day, it's physical gold and silver that's the winner. So go invest in a winner. Quit investing in a loser. All right, the number to get me live here, let's go. 888-961-0222. I'm Kenny Michaels. This is Striking Gold. Welcome to the show. You can call Golden Crest Metals directly. 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They're there right now. Someone will help you, get you on my calendar. Let's go. Let's move you into God's money. Come on, baby. By the way, you can also go to kennysgoldquiz.com. Oh, I forgot to mention, you can follow me on Instagram. If you go to Striking Gold with Kenny Michaels, all one real long word, Striking Gold with Kenny Michaels, follow me on Instagram. We're getting a lot of people following me. All right, well, we're going to go to the phones. We got people holding. We're going to go to line three. We'll talk to Marilyn in Providence. I believe that's Rhode Island. Marilyn, welcome to the show.
2: Hi, yeah, I've heard off and on your show because I always listen to WPRO all the time. And I'm just curious now about this gold thing, but I only had the money put aside to buy get some kind of vehicle because I'm to get around because I don't drive. And I do, I've been looking, finding some good buys out there, but now I'm saying maybe I should buy this gold, but I only have like 6,500. Is it worth it for me to try to buy some gold instead and hold on to it for a while? And then, sell it when the price goes up.
0: Well, the problem you have is this. So gold is not a short-term investment, okay? And I want to make this clear to you and everybody else. The people that make money in physical gold and silver are typically people that hold it 3 years or longer. So if you're going to do this as a get-rich-quick scheme and then take the profit and run to buy a car, this isn't the right investment, number one. Number two, most companies, including Golden Crest, has a minimum cash transaction of $10,000. So they won't do anything under $10,000. Most gold companies do carry a minimum. If you're trying to use that money to buy a car, then you shouldn't be buying gold. Okay?
2: Okay.
0: Yeah. And it's not that I'm not trying to help. And it's not. And Marilyn, it's not that I'm not trying to help you. I try to help everybody. I love helping people. I got a huge passion for this. But I will also tell you that it's not about just taking people's money. It's about doing the right thing and making the right investment.
2: Right. Now, if I know someone that knows finances pretty well, He's done pretty good in the

0: stock market, and he's retired now from ironworking. And, you know, I don't know if he listens to any of this or he knows anything about it, but I should mention it to him that, you know, he probably has, you know, enough money like that, that he could do the term, long-term thing.
1: Yeah, it's not, yeah, it's you know what? The thing people don't understand, people say, oh, I made money in the stock market. Yeah, great. Now when you go to take that money that you made, you don't come out with nearly very much. Why? Because Uncle Sam gets a huge chunk of it, right? There's all kinds of tax you're going to pay when you pull money out of a stock market, whether it's in an IRA or whether it's not, right? So the idea is when you are retired, and I want to share one other thing. Every single retirement account has a beneficiary to it, right? So we're leaving our money to somebody, right? Now, I'm going to talk about beneficiaries on retirement accounts. We're going to take a quick break. When we come back, I'm going to talk about that. Marilyn, thank you for calling it in. All right, the number to get me live, 888-961-0222. The Amazing Wendy's on phones today. Let's go. I'm Kenny Michaels, the good-looking Brad Pitt of Precious Metals. This is Striking Gold. We'll be right back.

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1: Mattson will give the ball to Gaines. Good blocking on the left side, and Gaines will go in untouched. And the Broncos will have the ball twice, score twice.
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1: Throwing the ball down the middle. He's got a receiver out there. Quentin Brown caught at the 35. Turns on the Jets. 10-5. I think he's into the end zone. He is.
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4: I'm Gianna Gelosi with your Fox True Crime Minute. A Texas man who's facing a capital murder charge in connection with the death of his pregnant wife has fled the country. On May 4th, the attorney for Lee Mongerson Gilley says his client cut off his ankle monitor before boarding a plane to Canada and then flew from Canada to Italy, where he was taken into custody by authorities. There, he allegedly told officials that he was seeking asylum because he was being wrongfully prosecuted and feared he would face the death penalty. The 39-year-old was charged with capital murder in 2025 in connection with the killing of his pregnant wife, Christina Bauer Gilley, on October 7, 2024. Gilley initially told police that she died of an overdose and he attempted to perform CPR. An autopsy suggested otherwise. She had trauma to her neck and face more consistent with strangulation. Gilley was arrested in 2024, released on $1 million bail, and required to wear that ankle monitor. In 2025, prosecutors say he spoke with a woman about a plan to flee to Mexico.

0: back. I'm Kenny Michaels. This is Striking Gold. Welcome back to the show. The number to get me live, 888-961-0222, or call Golden Crest Metals directly, 888-406-6222. And you can also go to kennysgoldquiz.com. By the way, nobody fails the quiz. I don't want you to think, oh, I'm going to go on this quiz. It's going to ask me 25 million questions. I don't have time. There's two or three questions, folks. That's it. Takes a second. Nobody fails. Everybody wins if you move to gold. All right. So before I get into beneficiaries, there is something I want to say. I called this show today, Thank You, China. Right? I'm in gold. Thank you, China. I know what my gold is worth now because of China. Thank you, China. Right? We got to give thanks where thanks is due. We don't have to like them. But listen, if you're invested in something, take gold, and one of the largest economies in the world bails on paper purchases and focuses solely on physical gold, and starts revaluing gold for the rest of the world, thank you. I don't care who you are. Thank you. Because the winner is me, because I'm in gold. The winner is gold and silver, and the winner is anybody invested in gold and silver. China even took their yuan, which is their dollar, and now backed it with gold. Thank you, China. I appreciate it. I saw this coming, but thank you, China. Thank you so much. And what's going to happen here shortly? Our own Treasury Secretary saying the dollar's eroding. Now there's word out that if 1% of all global savings shifts to gold, and we're almost there, they expect gold could go as high as $25,000 an ounce. So, think it's cheap now? It is. You better hurry up. Otherwise, you're going to price yourself right out. Now, I want to talk about beneficiaries for just a minute because I do get asked this a lot. When you open a retirement account anywhere in this country, you have to put beneficiaries on the account, right? In case something happened to you. Right? Some of you I know think you're going to live forever. Good luck to you. However, when your beneficiary inherits your retirement account, you do know that's called an inherited IRA. Now what happens is they have to take the money out every year until it goes down to zero. And guess who also gets a share of that money? You guessed it. Your uncle or their uncle. Okay? Uncle Sam gets a portion of that money. Now, how do you help with that? You move to gold. So you leave a legacy. You do right by your kids, by your grandkids, by your spouse. You do right by them. Look, with everything happening in stocks, older people are now nervous, right? You started a retirement account 30 years ago. You put, you know, money from your paycheck, your employer matched it, blah, blah, blah, blah, blah. And here you are 40 years later and you got 150 grand. Congrats to you. Nowhere in this country can you live on 150 grand. I'm going to say something here. Stocks are washed up. Stocks are washed up like a 41-year-old LeBron James going to the 76ers. Washed up. Washed up, man. Okay? Stocks are washed up. Stocks are great if you're 20 and you're 30. Stocks are great. But for someone 59 and a half or older who's close to retirement, stocks are washed up because we can't get any gain. Goes up one day, goes down one day. Goes up one day, goes down one day. Goes up 200, down 300. Up 50, down 40. Up. Blah, blah, blah, blah, blah, blah, blah. And at the end of the week, you didn't make a dime. But now you're older. You're that much closer to retirement account. I said in the beginning of this show, look at the balance of your retirement account. Can you live a good quality of life with what you have right now? Most of you in this country will say no because cost of living is going up. Trump just hit some countries with more tariffs. That's more tax to us. Okay. Costs are going up. If you have to cut back when you retire, you're in the wrong investment, period. You should be able to maintain a quality of life at retirement account, a good quality. If you have to give up getting a haircut, you have to give up going to the movies, and you have to give up your gardener, and you have to give up your pool man. Well, then guess what? That's not retirement account. That's jail. Because when you dip into that retirement account, you're not alone. Somebody's dipping with you. And it ain't skinny dipping, people. They're taking your money from your account into what's called taxes. You're not the only dipper. But if you move to gold and silver, you're the big dipper because you keep more of the money. So you want to be a big dipper or a little dipper? Either way, you're a dipper. So I'm telling you now, thank you, China, for what you're doing. Thank you. Donald Trump filling the Oval Office with gold. When the reporter asked him when he met with the Lebanese president this week, if you watch it on Fox, it was almost blinding. You almost had to put sunglasses on how much gold was popping through the TV. It was crazy. And a reporter said, President Trump, there's a lot of gold in this room. He said, yes, I'm obsessed. I'm obsessed. Yeah, I don't blame you. He's probably sitting back going, thank you, China. Now Trump says he doesn't have enough room to store all the gold he has. That's the newest thing now. He came out the other day and says, I don't have enough room. I'll bet you he's saying, thank you, President Xi. I bet you he called President Xi and said, hey, Xi, thanks so much, bro. Keep going with the gold. Keep going. And now that the audit of Fort Knox has been done, and we're proud to say everything's accounted for, and we have between 1 and 14 trillion, Trump is going to reprice gold. That's what they're saying. People are saying Trump's going to reprice gold. Article after article after article after article. Video after video after video. Podcasts. Everything's talking about Trump repricing gold. Think about this. If we do have 14 trillion, if we do have 14 trillion truly in physical gold in Fort Knox, and he reprices that gold, our national debt's $42 trillion. That's our national debt. It won't take much to reprice it to get to $42 trillion if you already have $14 trillion. So do you see where we're headed? The big winner in all of this is physical gold and silver, man. That's the winner. The loser is paper. So I'll ask it again. How much do you trust Wall Street? If your answer is I don't, when in doubt, get out. How much do you trust the federal banking system with your cash? I don't. Okay, well then, put it somewhere where you do, and that's gold. At the end of the day, these are the facts you're getting. If you can't be honest with yourself about who you trust with your money and who you don't, then you have other problems besides your investment. If I don't trust my next door neighbor, I'm not giving him $200,000 of my money to hold on to. That would be kind of dumb, would it not? Think about it. If I don't trust Wall Street, they don't get my money. If I don't trust the federal banking system, they get my money, but very little. I don't give the bulk of my money to somebody I don't trust. I don't do that. I recognize we need a federal banking system. I recognize we have to put money in the bank. I recognize I have bills to pay. If I didn't have bills, I'd be a rich man. Okay. The point I'm getting at is we all have bank accounts that we have to fund to pay our bills. I get that. It doesn't mean we have to put everything in there. It doesn't mean we have to tie up our money in large sums with people we don't trust. It means I got to put enough in to pay my bills. Great, here you go. You don't get the rest because I don't trust you. Do I trust what the Bible says? I do. It's God's word. Do I trust God's money? I do, because it's worked for me. And I'm 64, people. I'm a senior like you. Can I say, now that I'm in gold, can I look myself in the mirror and say, if I retire today, do I have enough to live on? Yes. And leave a great inheritance for my children's children. Yes. Because I'm in gold. I'm 1,000% sure that my retirement account will be there when I need it because I'm in gold. Are you 100% sure that your retirement account will be there when you need it with everything going on in the world if you left it where it is? If you say yes, you're just making that up. Because I have yet to meet anybody, and I talk to hundreds of people a week. I have yet to meet anybody who's comfortable. Because you're gambling in the stock market. You're in fantasy. You're not in real money. You're in stocks. You ever held a stock in your hand? Some of you have Apple stock. Great. I have tangerine stock. I don't care what fruit you have. Here's what I'm trying to tell you. You can make a fruit salad. I don't care less. What I'm trying to tell you is this. Have you ever held an Apple stock in your hand? Have you ever held an Amazon stock in your hand? But guess what I've held in my hand? Gold. Physical gold. It's a beautiful thing, baby. All right. The number to get me live, 888-961-0222. That's the number to get me live. I'm Kenny Michaels. This is Striking Gold. So last week I played, I think it was last week, I played a video of Scott Bessent, our Treasury Secretary, giving Jesse Waters a tour of the Treasury Department, and they talked about all kinds of things. And, you know, one of the things Jesse asked was, what about gold and silver, and what about Fort Knox? And if we still have that, I want you to hear this for a minute, okay? I want you to hear this. If we still have it, I want to go ahead and play it.
1: We're getting a little bit shaky. We're getting the yips on this stuff. We're going to open up the doors. I'm going to see if we have gold there. We want to find out. We're going to open the doors. We're going to inspect Fort Knox.
0: Yeah, that's Trump saying we're going to inspect Fort Knox. Now listen to the one with Jesse Waters from Fox News and Treasury Secretary Scott Bessent. Listen to this. Can we play it? Do we have it?
2: No, we don't.
0: Okay. All right. Well, I played it last week. Hopefully you heard it. They're having a problem in the system playing it. But anyway, so you heard Trump say we're going to audit Fort Knox. Scott Bessent says, I'm proud to announce the audit's been done. We have $1 to $14 trillion sitting there. Wow. Wow. We're the largest owner of gold in the world. And it's bigger now because of our president. Thank you, China, for creating this battle of repricing gold. Thank you, China. Thank you. If you've invested your retirement account in physical gold and silver, or you took the money out of your bank and did it, you should be on your knees thanking China. Right now. If you haven't done it yet, what the hell are you waiting for? For you to be priced out of gold? Because it's going to happen. They're saying if 1% of all global savings shifts to gold, you'll see gold at $25,000. Now think about this. If you have $100,000 in your retirement account and gold is $25,000 an ounce, you're only getting 4 ounces of gold. That's all you're getting. You better hurry up. The repricing is happening. The revaluing is happening. We're shifting the physical metals. We're shifting. And I love the fact that if I'm a senior, I can move into gold, stay off the government radar. I love the fact I move into the number one biggest safe haven there is with lower taxes, higher growth. And I get out of high risk, high tax, low growth, and I get into low risk, low tax, high growth. That's where seniors should be. It's not how much you make. It's how much you keep, right? That's the name of the game. There's not a state in this country today that you could retire in with $150,000 in your IRA. Nowhere. Unless you live in the middle of a in the desert, in a tent, and you eat chocolate-covered crickets, you are not going to retire on $150,000. Wake up. But you can keep more of your money if you move to gold. Thank you, China, for what you're doing. They're exploding gold. These reports that came out this week, folks, I was blown away. CNBC, gold's in the early stages of a huge bull run. Let's go. Okay? Market Watch, huge gold run brewing due to China's actions. That's what it said. Huge gold rush, huge gold run brewing. Okay? Okay, we did. If we found the video of Scott Bessent and Jesse Waters, they found it. I want you guys to hear this for a minute. Listen carefully.
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3: The treasurer has been to Fort Knox, and I am happy to say all gold is present and accounted for. The U.S. has the largest pile of gold in the world, over $1 trillion at current market value.
0: And the person below, Jesse Waters asked him, which is the part of the video we don't have or didn't play, but Jesse Waters said, have you personally been to Fort Knox? He said, no, but my treasury agent has, meaning the person below him has. Okay, that person came out after the video, and we're closer to $14 trillion. So Trump said, we're getting the yips on this stuff, right? We talked about this a month ago. What are yips? Yips is nervousness. So Trump's saying, we're getting a little nervous. We're going to verify that all the gold's there for Fort Knox. What's he getting nervous about? I can tell you what he's nervous about. The dollar is eroding. But our president, being the great man that he is, our president sees that the value is in gold. Why do you think he's obsessed with it? Why do you think the Oval Office is fully decorated in it? Why do you think he keeps bringing gold in from other countries? What's going on? Now he's battling China to reprice gold. So he's getting nervous. He wanted an audit done. The audit's been done, and we're proud to say every piece of gold is accounted for. Does that not tell you where we're headed? If you are 59 and a half or older, you can't be telling me that you're comfortable with where your money is today if you're trying to retire with the cost of goods where they are and everything happening in the world. This war in Iran ain't ending anytime soon. Iran's not going to just roll over and go, okay, you win. That ain't going to happen. And Trump's already far into this. He ain't backing out now. In the meantime, your gas prices are soaring. Airline costs are soaring because the airplanes need gas. Unless, what's his name? Musk comes up with an electric airplane. The point I'm getting at is, boy, wouldn't that be something, huh? Woo! Imagine charging that thing in the middle of the air. Anyway, all right, anyway, the point is everything's going up. Do you have enough? Here's the question of the day. Do you have enough in your retirement account today that if you had to retire today, you could retire with a high quality of life? No matter how much you have, the answer is no. Because if you're in paper, Uncle Sam's going to get a huge chunk of that when you take it out. You can reduce that number by going to gold. So the answer is, here's the blatant answer, regardless what's in your retirement account, if you're in paper, you're in trouble. If you're in gold and silver, you're in paradise. It's that simple. Gold will explode, silver will deliver. In stocks, Uncle Sam loves you. Okay? The volatility of the stock market today is out of control. And as a 64-year-old man talking to you on the radio right now, if you are near or around my age, you need to say, thank you, China. What you're doing, you're exploding physical metals. The predictions this week for gold and silver have been insane. So call Golden Crest Metals right now, 888-406-6222. Again, I'll give it to you again, 888-406-6222, or go to kennysgoldquiz.com. 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So do it. 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Follow me on Instagram, Striking Gold with Kenny Michaels. We're getting huge following on Instagram, so please be one of those, okay? The last thing I want to mention is this. prepare your retirement accounts for what's coming in 2028. Okay? The Democrats win. You're going to find yourself in a situation where they want to tax unrealized gains. Anything in paper, they can see and they know what you have. Anything in physical metal is a different story. So again, be smart. Okay? Don't be scared. Be prepared. 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It's that simple. When in doubt, get out. 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If you trust God, get into it. There you go, man. Plain and simple. Stocks are washed up. Stocks are the 41-year-old LeBron James going to the Philadelphia 76ers. 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So you want to build your team around a 41-year-old man? Well, fire away. Have at it. 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Or go to kennysgoldquiz.com. Ladies and gentlemen, thanks for tuning in to the show. I've never been more hyped in my life. Thank you, China. Thank you, China. Thank you, China. Love what you're doing to gold and silver. Let's go, baby. We will see you next week. God bless.

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1: We are back. This is The Real Money Pros. I'm Jeremiah Bates. He is Nick Daniels. We are joined by Jeff Sapinski with WR Valuation. We are talking about, hey, you're selling your business. You need to get a value on it. You got to figure out what this thing is actually worth for you then to have a foundation or a framework, if you will, to then make strategic decisions based on maybe it's retirement, maybe it's a gifting strategy to your kids, like maybe it's the succession plan of your business. Maybe you want to structure a sale to your existing employees. I mean, there's so many different ways that you can go about this, which I think is one of the coolest things when you talk about entrepreneurship or owning a business. It is a grind. It is difficult. But what I've seen, the fruits of your labor, especially working with many clients who have navigated successful business sales and successful business exits, it's a really cool thing to witness. And sometimes it's hard. It's easier said than done because, I mean, this is your baby. You've built it. I mean, time, blood, sweat, tears, family involvement. Like a lot of times it's your spouse and then your kids are involved. I mean, it's kind of this whole thing. And, you know, you've been doing that for multiple decades. So when you factor that in, you want to make sure that you are not leaving chips on the table and you are navigating this process of a business sale accurately and making sure that you have the right guidance. You have an expert in your corner. And that's why we have Jeff with us today. He is the expert that it's in our corner. So Jeff, I want to get right back into it. Let's paint a scenario here where you got a business owner, they're ready to sell because they want time on their side, they want to start enjoying their golden years, if you will, and they have an idea. They have an idea of what their number is and what this thing needs to sell for. And they engage with you, you're going through the process, and that valuation falls short. And they're like, oh man, like
2: takes the wind out of their sails.
1: Yeah, it does take the wind out of sails. But I mean, hey, it's not like it's not good, it's not bad, it just is what it is at that point. Let me ask you, like, what are the biggest drivers and killers of business valuation? And then we could add on to it too, like, why is there sometimes or maybe a lot of times such a disconnect between, you know, really what the true valuation of the business is versus what the business owner actually think it's worth?
3: Very good questions. I would say the number one killer of value, or kind of the element that has downward pressure on the valuation that we see more times than not, is centered around management. And it's kind of centered about what we were just talking about in the last segment, that key person risk. You know, there's a business, you are the founder, you are the president, you are heavily involved in the sales element of the business, maybe the execution of the business, and the business just doesn't run without you, right? It is very difficult for that business to have a tremendous amount of value if it's so tied up into one individual person. It's tough to say that that business, that corporation, or maybe it's not a corporation, but that business entity has built goodwill, has built value above the value of the hard assets, if it's all tied within an individual as opposed to employees at the business, a management team, a group of individuals. It's not just the owner. If you can't take a vacation because everything falls apart, right? Like, that is a sign that the valuation is going to suffer, or it's going to lag relative to if you have management in place. Do you have that next manager for the next buyer? If you have a manager in place, if you have management in place as a team, you are looking for investors, right? You're looking for people to invest in your business. If not, you're looking to sell your business to someone who is looking for a job where they are the boss, right? You can still find that person, right? You can still sell your business, even if you don't have the next person in line, but you're looking for that person to also be the buyer then in that situation. And certainly there's a whole industry out there kind of matching individuals that want to get into entrepreneurship with small businesses. So even if you don't have the next, you know, operator of your business currently on the staff, doesn't mean you can't sell your business. It just means you're going to be looking at a different population of buyers, and the valuation and the purchase price in that transaction are largely going to be impacted by that.
1: Yeah, I mean, which makes total sense in my opinion, because if you think about it from the buyer side, yeah, if you're looking at it to like buying, like you're buying a job, and then you are then going to insert processes and teams that aren't there, which then could translate to higher upside. Right. Yeah, there is going to be that. There likely is that type of buyer, but you almost look at that as there. they're taking the approach of, yeah, we're going to buy on value. Like we're not going to, like, you as a seller, like you got to be of the understanding, since they're buying a job and there's going to be so much involvement for them to get it to where they want, like in that example. Yeah, they're probably not going to pay a premium, versus if you can take a, you know, 6 months of vacation and that thing still operates smoothly. I mean, you're getting into a whole different tier of buyers that look at it as, oh, this thing's already functional, operational. If this business owner exits, I mean, we're still collecting that revenue, that net cash flow. Like, arguably, we're not missing a beat. So you as the seller, yeah, you arguably can charge a higher multiple or a higher premium as far as the sale in that business. I mean, it makes sense to me.
3: Right. If the buyer has to find that manager, or the buyer's like, well, I can put in all these processes, that's value the buyer's bringing. That's not value that you are selling to that buyer. And the transaction is going to reflect that. Other key, like, killers of value, or just things that have downward pressure over on the valuation, are going to be typically centered around other concentrations. Customer concentration is the one people think of the most. You know, is 50% of your revenue from one customer.
1: Right.
3: Typically, that is not ideal. Though it is important to clarify that it is industry dependent to a degree. This is what the valuation professional is supposed to be unpacking with you. They were a retail product that they were effectively a manufacturer of a retail product that had 20% of their sales to Walmart. Walmart is 20% of that market, right? So is that customer concentration bad that you have 20% sales to Walmart? Well, no. I mean, I'd rather sell into Walmart than to not, right? Walmart's 20% of the national grocery market. So the customer concentration needs to be taken into context for your business, for your industry. Who has that relationship? Also, it goes back to the key person, right? Is it just you? Or, you know, is this relationship really a corporate relationship with the business overall?
1: What?
3: But the concentration...
1: I'll go...
3: Sorry.
1: I was just going to say... I mean, sorry to interrupt you, but kind of go back to that question is, you know, if we look into that scenario where there's an expectation of the business owner of their selling price and it's a value to much less, like, generally, why is that disconnect there?
3: Yeah, so the disconnect might be centered around some of those value killers that they just don't think is an issue, right? Yep. Well, I've been with this customer for 50. You know, that's 50% for a decade, right? We have a great relationship. Why would the buyer question that? Things like that, you know, they don't really understand that the key person element, you know, there is value here. It's just, that's with you. It's not with the business. So those can be drivers of disconnect. A lot of times owners, they have kind of like rules of thumbs they've heard in their industry in terms of the value of their business. And those aren't necessarily just 1000% incorrect all the time, but a lot of times in actual application, they fall apart. You know, like a rule of thumb on, okay, you know, that's a multiple of your earnings. Well, are you taking a salary? If not, you know, your earnings are way higher than they would be to the investor that's going to have to either pay themselves a salary, or they're going to have to bring in that manager to pay that salary. So that process, is probably where there's a lot of disconnect or confusion.
2: I would think too on that, Jeff, on that multiple, just because maybe you're a business owner in one segment, maybe you have friends in different segments, different industries, but they also own businesses, and you hear, well, they got a multiple of X, therefore I'm going to get a multiple of X, but not every industry probably carries the same multiples.
3: Absolutely not. Or even someone you know in your industry, that's probably who you're having these conversations with the most. You know, you have friends in the industry, you often, like, you know, suppliers, you know, competitors, you know, you might be talking about these elements. You also, but you're not controlling for the things that make your business unique. There aren't two identical businesses. You know, size matters. It matters a ton, right? Well, you know, the business that you were talking about that sold for this multiple is double your size. Okay. Well, that's going to have a pretty big impact on the valuation. There's a lot of ways that the valuation is going to unpack things in a way that business owners have just never thought about before. There could be a focus on intangibles that are real, but they maybe aren't going to be main drivers of value, right? You look at someone, who they feel their brand is incredibly valuable. We've been the dry cleaner in this neighborhood for 50 years. You know, we've owned this dry cleaner. Okay. That is worth something. I'm not ever going to say that doesn't mean anything, but from like the value of that brand, you have to unpack that as a within the valuation. Okay. Do you charge more than the person who opened down the street a year ago because people love this brand and it's part of, you know, the community? If not, if you're not making excess profit from the intangibles you've built, that, you know, the element of those intangibles are going to be maybe a little bit more limited in how much they push up the valuation relative to within that business owner's mind.
1: That makes total sense as well, because yeah, there's the actual numbers that drive the valuation, and then there's like, yeah, I mean, we're the go-to. I mean, we're the mom and pop shop that's always been here. It's like, how does that translate into a tangible number? We got to take a break. This is The Real Money Pros. Much more to talk about when we come back.
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5: a better life with Dr. Sanjay Gupta.
6: How often do you stop to wonder whether you should share something that's revealing, maybe even embarrassing, with a partner, a friend, or even your boss? In her new book called Revealing, The Underrated Power of Oversharing, behavioral scientist Leslie John says doing just that can help you deepen relationships that are vital to your life. We need people to trust us in order to get things like love, friendship, and career success. That's what she told us. When you make yourself vulnerable by revealing something sensitive, it does make other people trust you. In turn, when you ask someone to reveal something about themselves, showing that interest will generally lead someone to like you more. Why? Because people like to be asked about themselves, she says. It also signals that they are discriminating and choosy, but in a good way. I'm Dr. Sanjay Gupta, helping you live a better life.
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1: Welcome back to The Real Money Pros. I'm Jeremiah Bates, joined with Nick Daniels. We also have Jeff Sapinski with us as well from WR Valuation. We are talking about business owners. Hey, if you need you likely need a valuation on your business. And this is even, obviously, if you're approaching a sale, 100%, this is a conversation you need to listen to. But even then, if there's a passing and there's an estate planning component, there's valuation for bringing in partners and things of that nature, the valuation side of things are extremely important. But when we're talking about selling a business, this is a process. So we're diving into the nuances of what the things that you need to pay attention to. And if your business maybe was valued a little less than what you thought it was worth.
2: Yeah, I think that to me, the big takeaway that Jeff mentioned in the last segment was if your business doesn't come in at the value you think it is, I think the first two things he said that you need to evaluate are, number one, how dependent is that business upon you? If it rises and falls on you, then honestly, it's not that attractive to a buyer because they're going to buy the business, you're going to be gone, and then what are they left with? So you've got to develop a team that can handle things when you're gone. Put it like this: if you can't take a 2-week vacation without your business falling apart, you need to build a team, and that increases your value. The second thing is this: like, do you have the systems and processes in place so that it can be replicated, it can be scaled without your direct involvement? Because then you're far more attractive. A buyer can come in and say, hey, we can keep this thing going because they already have the systems and processes in place that as we put maybe more dollars, more horsepower into it, it's going to just continue to skyrocket. That could give you a premium on that multiple you're looking for if you're wanting to sell.
1: Jeff, question for you. Let's just get, you probably have a scenario where you were working with a client and you did the valuation. They wanted to sell, probably for retirement purposes, or just ready to exit the business. And that valuation came in maybe a little bit lower, a lot lower, regardless, just didn't hit the mark that they needed to fund their lifestyle. Can you walk us through, you know, how did you guide them? Were you able to put things in place where they were actually at, they were able to see their desired outcome at a point in time in the future? Like, what did that look like?
3: Absolutely. So when you go through the valuation process and you get the report, you should understand what those drivers are, right? You should understand, okay, here are the key risks that were identified by the professional, and these are the kind of the main areas that, you know, have the opportunity to unlock more value if we can address those risks. So a good relatively recent example, it was a service maintenance business that was relatively small, and it was kind of the situation we've been talking about for the last hour here. You know, there was a key person who owned the business, heavily involved with sales, heavily involved with execution of work, you know, heavily involved with kind of all administrative tasks, and they really were the business, right? And we had, you know, evaluation process. We told them the number. It was below what, you know, they were hoping for, what, you know, fit into their wealth planning, you know, for retirement in terms of, okay, I'm going to get this lump sum. Okay, well, today, that's what it's worth today. Evaluation is just the value as of the date of the report. It's not the value that it will be in 12 months. It's not the value it will be next week if things can be addressed that quickly, right? It's only a spot in time. So they addressed the various elements. They did look to bring on that next operator to run the business in the future. The person they brought, they first promoted from within, from a field manager, and frankly, that didn't work. So some of this, it takes time to find the right person. You know, management's hard to find. You know, quality management is much harder to find. They ended up bringing on someone from like a larger competitor who wanted to get into a kind of just, you know, a different environment, maybe a little bit more entrepreneurial themselves. That individual certainly then was a good fit. All of a sudden, kind of the continuation of management is no longer necessarily an issue. This also doesn't happen overnight, right? If you brought someone in for 2 weeks, that's going to sound a lot different to buyers and to the valuation than someone who's been in place 6 months, 12 months. You know, it builds over time. But also this new individual, they were able to kind of change the business. You know, just based off their previous stop, there was an ability to add some commercial clients. It was primarily residential in the past. All of a sudden, maybe there wasn't a heavy concentration within, you know, one individual customer, but it was all concentrated within residential. Now you have a good balance of commercial and residential that is going to drive up, you know, the valuation that you're attacking multiple markets, and also professionalizing the financials. You don't need an audit to sell your business, right? The financials you have, the level of like attestation, like if you get reviewed or if they're just put together by, you know, your CPA in a compiled format, like there isn't like, okay, an audit's a requirement or reviewed financials is a requirement. But going through the valuation process is effectively getting a rep at the sales process before going through the sales process, right? The valuation group is going to be asking all the same questions and asking for all the same information that a buyer is going to be asking. So kind of their, I wouldn't say their books were in a mess, but they had trouble getting answers for us, right? Like they didn't have the answers readily available. You know, information was aggregated. It wasn't, you know, split out. But when it became time to actually entertain a sale process, just based off what we had requested from them, you know, what questions we were asking, what detail they had to provide to us, all of a sudden they could present that to the buyer. And that's strong signaling that your controls are in a place where you have answers to their questions quickly. It's not a requirement to sell your business that you have to have every answer for the buyer off the top of your head. But in this process, like there is a feeling out even after you've received an offer. It starts with kind of a non-binding letter. And then due diligence continues, right? The more you can impress them throughout that process, the more likelihood you get to close. Getting the offer is really only the first step. So that would be probably the most recent example in just ways that the company kind of transformed from our initial valuation to what ended up being a much higher purchase price in a transaction. I want to say it was like 2.5 years later.
2: Okay, that was going to be a follow-up question. So it was about a 2.5 year from their initial valuation to when they were able to address the issues and get it to where they were hoping it to
1: be. You bring up such a good point about the books, because I think it's a common theme for business owners where, you know, it's one of the benefits of being a business owner. It's kind of like you can use the tax code to your favor. And I'm not saying it, but a lot of times the books, like it is an aggregation of things. So if a buyer's coming in, they see this large line item, like over the past 3 years of tax returns, they're like, well, what's that? And you're like, if you don't have like a good justification or a good explanation on that, because it's like 5 to 10 different things just wrapped up into there, it's all categorized as the same expense. That could give that buyer a bit of a pause, which brings me back to another question. Jeff, in your opinion, how far in advance should owners begin planning? Because I think you brought up a really good point of like, hey, we're going to entertain a sell. It's like you get this first rep, and I think a lot of things are then very eye-opening for that potential seller of like, yeah, the books, the processes, you're the key man, so you really got to dial in the management side of things. But generally speaking, in your experience, how far in advance, like if a business owner has this in their mind, like, you know what, time to sell, like before the actual desired sale date, like how far in advance should they be diving into these type of things, getting evaluation, getting some guidance, or getting a rep, if you will, as far as what this sale process looks like?
3: Yeah, so it really depends on how quickly you want to be prepared for that sale process. Sometimes conversations come together quickly. The conversation comes from someone you didn't know that all of a sudden was kind of in the market to be a buyer. And, you know, buyers are often, they are relatively good at getting you to throw out your number. Hey, you know, realistically, what would this look like here? And if you aren't prepared for that conversation, you might, all of a sudden, that conversation is going to maybe not have the outcome you desire. So how quickly do you want to be prepared for that sale? How much runway do you want to give yourself to address these things? Because they don't get addressed overnight. They frankly don't get addressed in 5 to 6 months often, but they can. It depends. Everything always depends. I get that. But again, you want to give yourself runway. And also from just the estate planning element of this, you own this business. How does the sale impact everything that your wealth advisors are going to do? Some of the strongest estate planning tools, and we don't have to get into those today, they take time, right? They aren't just spot transactions. Some of them take years, right? So to give yourself that optionality, you know, you do want to be understanding how this fits into that plan about as early as possible, because the earlier you can, the more options you'll have from that perspective.
1: Jeff Sapinski, you are the man. That's Jeff Sapinski with WR Evaluation. 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We can continue this conversation. We'll be back at the top of next hour.
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6: How often do you stop to wonder whether you should share something that's revealing, maybe even embarrassing, with a partner, a friend, or even your boss? In her new book called Revealing, The Underrated Power of Oversharing, behavioral scientist Leslie John says doing just that can help you deepen relationships that are vital to your life. We need people to trust us in order to get things like love, friendship, and career success. That's what she told us. When you make yourself vulnerable by revealing something sensitive, it does make other people trust you. In turn, when you ask someone to reveal something about themselves, showing that interest will generally lead someone to like you more. Why? Because people like to be asked about themselves, she says. It also signals that they are discriminating and choosy, but in a good way. I'm Dr. Sanjay Gupta, helping you live a better life.
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9: Airstrikes are possible tonight. I'm Carmen Roberts, Fox News.
12: We'll be hitting them very hard. And at some point, they're going to say, we just can't take it anymore.
9: President Trump warning Iran it needs to come to the negotiating table and reach a deal to end the war. That warning comes as Iran attacked two more commercial ships in the Strait of Hormuz. One tanker was hit, the other just missed. Fox's Alex Hogan has more.
13: President Trump says that he doesn't fully believe in these negotiations right now.
12: The other day, the five missiles were shot. We knocked them down, but we were in the midst of a negotiation. I mean, I'm waiting for Steve to call me. How's the negotiation going? And instead, I got a call from Pete that they just shot five missiles at one of our bases in Jordan.
13: Yesterday, Trump held the first ever televised cabinet meeting from Camp David. Today, he is here in New Jersey, where he's posting about new back and forth in Todd Blanche's nomination for attorney general.
9: And it comes as President Trump touts a Gaza deal for Hamas to disarm. Spain takes a dramatic step to stop another mass migrant crossing into Europe. It's installing a floating barrier in Ceuta near the border with Morocco.
14: Spain is installing a 1,600-foot floating barrier along the sea border of its North African enclave of Ceuta after 50 to 60,000 migrants breached the border from Morocco earlier this week. Officials say dozens of people were killed, including some who drowned and others who died in the stampede. The barrier is intended to prevent another mass crossing as Spain works with Morocco to tighten border security. Meanwhile, European Union leaders are calling for a coordinated response to the growing migration crisis, warning that uncontrolled mass crossings pose a challenge for the entire bloc. Matt Murphy, Fox News.
9: And the Alpine Club of Pakistan says all 10 climbers swept away by an avalanche have died. 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
6: Should you still work out when you're injured, or should you take it easy? In most cases, one of the worst things you can do is flip the switch to be totally sedentary. That can lead to stiffness, muscle loss, even reduced coordination. Certified strength and conditioning coach Dana Santos told us, recovery is about choosing the right kind of movement at the right time. That means maybe working with someone like a physical therapist to harness movement as medicine. You'll need to prioritize controlled, high-quality movement over intensity, staying within pain-free or at least low symptom ranges of motion. You should think of pain as feedback, not a challenge to conquer. And as with any exercise, paying extra attention to your breath, your alignment, and your form, that's going to help you reach your goals faster. Take it slow. Be patient. I'm Dr. Sanjay Gupta, helping you live a better life.
9: Memorial services were held this week for the late Senator Lindsey Graham of South Carolina. Now attention's shifting to the race for his Senate seat. One of the candidates, businessman Mark Lynch, tells Fox News,
15: "Our polling showed a year ago that they prefer a successful businessman like myself instead of another career politician or an attorney."
9: Other candidates include Congressman Ralph Norman, Congressman Russell Fry, former Governor Mark Sanford, and interim Senator Darlene Graham, the senator's sister. And the special GOP primary is August 11th. Seattle Mayor Katie Wilson is defending her decision to remove Police Chief Sean Barnes, calling it the right decision at the right time, but declining to explain why. The move comes days after a gang-related shooting at Seattle's Bite of Seattle Festival that left three people dead, four wounded, including a two-year-old boy. California officially launches a first-in-the-nation privacy tool, allowing folks to block the sale of their personal data.
13: More than 340,000 Californians have logged on to the state's delete request, an opt-out platform, or drop, to have third-party companies known as data brokers delete their personal information. Starting today, those brokers have to start processing those deletion requests. That's thanks to the California Delete Act, which was signed into law by Governor Gavin Newsom in 2023. The measure expands on rights established under the California Consumer Privacy Act. The platform is free to use. To make requests, folks can go to privacy.ca.gov/drop. Kristen Goodwin, Fox News.
9: And more than 300,000 people turned out for Hamburg's Pride Parade today in Germany under heavy security. Just 1 week after the deadly extremist attack near Berlin's Pride celebration, the Hamburg theme was "Take a Stand for a Future Without Fear." Organizers welcomed a Berlin Pride truck to tribute to the victims. I'm Carmen Roberts. This is Fox News.
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17: I don't know about you, but my social media feeds are flooded with lotions and potions and gadgets, all promising to unlock different components of longevity. But if you log off, take a step back from all the hype, you'll find that the actual keys to a longer, healthier life are hiding in plain sight. There are four of them. Number one, nutrition. The Mediterranean diet really is the gold standard. Number two, exercise. You should be getting 150 minutes of moderate intensity exercise or 75 minutes of vigorous intensity exercise every week, plus strength training and stretching. Number three, sleep. Sleep is when your body and your brain repair themselves. You should be getting 7 to 9 hours a night. And finally, number four, often gets forgotten, socialization. It's not a bonus. It's a necessity for a healthy life, finding a sense of community, purpose, and belonging. I'm Dr. Sanjay Gupta, helping you live a better life.
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0: 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The weekend's smartest money show. Investing, taxes, legal topics, insurance, and every other confusing money topic made simple.
1: Money does not need to be confusing. Our industry, the financial advising industry, does a really good job to try to make financial topics sound complicated and that you need some secret decoder pin. It's not the case. A lot of times it's just having the education, the understanding, removing emotions, if you will, out of the equation, which as human beings, easier said than done. If we could look at money as just ones and zeros and putting formulas to it, generally the path to financial well-being is not too complicated. But that emotional component certainly can affect the trajectory of acquiring wealth, getting to a successful retirement, but then also maximizing that retirement around the spending side of things, which is the more time I spend in this career, the more interesting I find the psychology around money and how inertia and how just habits can, and like good habits and bad habits, how that can affect 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Any topic that you have top of mind, fair game. We are fiduciary financial advisors here for you. I'm Jeremiah Bates. He is Nick Daniels. We are a three-hour live money program here for you every Saturday. We are hour number two of our three-hour endeavor. So call us, 979-59-MONEY. You can send us a text message. That phone number again is 979-596-6639. You can email us, jeremiah@therealmoneypros.com. Nick, that's N-I-C, at therealmoneypros.com. We had a fantastic conversation, Nick, in the first hour with Jeff Sapinski. He's with WR Valuation, and we were getting into the weeds, if you will, about business owners. Generally, their company is... That company is the largest asset, and a business evaluation isn't just about selling the business. It's a planning tool. It allows you to make better decisions around retirement, succession, taxes, ownership transitions, other major life events that are expected or unexpected. Really enlightening conversation.
2: Yeah, it was fabulous. I would encourage you to go to therealmoneypros.com, look at our archived episodes, and give it a listen. Some of the big takeaways that really impacted me from that, like why you would want to get a business evaluation and then what you do with that information once it's complete. You know, I was thinking about like how many people they start off, maybe they start off a business like right out of college, or, you know, they go into the trades. Say they go into the trades and then they get some skills under their belt and they want to go off on their own and start their own business. I thought, how many times does a couple start this business together? They're both working in it. And then like 10 years down the road into the business, they've got some kids now. Maybe they have a couple employees. And I was just thinking, man, the value of that business evaluation comes then to protect your family. Like, hey, we've only been in this business 10 years. We're still young. We're still healthy. And I see this all the time. Like people in their early to mid 30s, I'm 47. I still feel like this. Like most days I feel invincible. You know, like nothing's going to happen to me. I'm fine. You know, I'm not going to get some weird diagnosis. An accident's not going to happen. But I was thinking that whole segment about people that are only 10 years in, but their life has drastically changed. It's not just a husband and wife team. There's little kids now. That business evaluation helps you know how much protection you need in place, some life insurance protection that you need in place for your family. That was the first thing that my mind went to, which we didn't even really talk about. But then the second, my biggest takeaway were the things that you can do as a business owner to increase that valuation. And I just want to recap that again. He said that sometimes the greatest disconnect that a business owner has between how much value they perceive their business to be versus what a potential buyer is going to perceive that business at is how much it rises and falls on that individual owner. And I think he said it really well. Like if you can't take a 2-week vacation from your business without everything going to shambles, then it's too heavily dependent upon you. You've not delegated enough. You've not maybe replicated yourself enough in the ability to attract new clients, service clients, build more widgets, whatever it is. But if everything rises and falls on you, then honestly, that business is not so attractive to a buyer because they're like, I'm going to buy this. You're going to get your money. You're going to walk away and I'm going to be left with something that cannot function without you. Meaning there's not the value in it that you perceive. So to be able to delegate and build a team was really, really, a key thing that Jeff brought out. The second takeaway that I thought kind of on that same thing of what can drive your value is if you can build systems and processes that can be repeatable, right? That can you track your rate at which you're bringing on clients? Can you track the rate at which you're serving clients, building widgets, selling widgets? And then kind of in combination of that, where's your concentration risk lying? Like, whether it's a service industry, whether you're manufacturing and selling something, distributing something, the concentration risk. I mean, we're familiar with that from an investment portfolio perspective, right? But as a business, like he made a great point. He's one business that they worked with. Their target niche was only residential. But when he brought in somebody that had outside expertise, there's something to be said for like raising up someone within the company because they know the culture, they know the attitude, right? They know what you're trying to continue to replicate year in and year out. But for this particular example, they brought in someone, same industry, but from a different company and a little bit larger company where they had more exposure to commercial customers. And so, by distributing their client base, moving from only residential to some residential, some commercial, that actually made the business more valuable and more attractive as well.
1: Which, in that example that he gave, essentially what they did is this company or this business owner met with Jeff Sapinski and the WR valuation team. So again, that was our first hour. Go to therealmoneypros.com. Listen to that first hour. A lot of great information in there. But it was like such a real life scenario where I really painted the visual where it's like, I think the business was like a home restoration.
2: Yeah. Home services, home repair.
1: Home services and repair. So here, this individual, I'm just picturing, you know, someone who's been in this business for maybe 10 to maybe 20 years, just building it. And it's like, okay, want to sell it. Maybe, you know, we're getting some good revenue. We're getting a big customer base. You know, like you just, the momentum's really picking up. It's like, you know, this feels like a good time to exit. So he takes the proper protocol, gets a proper valuation of the business. They dive into it. Well, what have they found? And one thing that Jeff made a good point on, he's like, hey, when you go through this valuation process, like assuming you're working with a competent expert on this, and I'm going to go on a tangent in a little bit about why it's important to have someone that's an expert in this and not just leaning on, dare I say, someone who is their expertise is in tax preparation, and you're dealing with someone who focuses on tax preparation to do the value of your business. It's like, I feel like so many things can fall short. And this whole practice and process that Jeff takes his clients through was certainly eye opening. And it's not too dissimilar to the process that Nick, you and I go through clients. Like, I can't tell you how many times when we meet with someone, it's like, you know, oh, we're chatting with the investment guys. So just here's my investment statements, and they put it right on the desk. It's like, okay. Right now, it's great. Thanks. Let's talk about your kids. Let's talk about your family. Let's talk about your job. Let's talk about what's important to you. What are your goals? Let's talk about your estate plan. Let's talk about your insurance for risk mitigation. I'm not talking about insurance from an investment standpoint. I'm talking about casualty, life insurance. How are we going to handle Medicare? How are we going to handle health insurance? Are you maximizing HSA? Are you maximizing these taxable accounts? Now let's talk about the taxes, Roth, traditional. Let's talk about the location of your assets. Let's talk about we're covering the whole landscape. And then usually last, it's like, okay, now let's look at the investments. Let's make sure that all this information that we gathered and where you want to go, let's make sure that the investment side is actually aligned with it. And it was really cool to hear that process with Jeff and WR Valuation. They kind of take a similar approach, but in this case, they were working with this client. They dive into it. It's like, oh man, the books weren't ugly, meaning the record keeping for all their financials, but there was a lot of things that could be open to interpretation or left to open to question. So it's really like they're almost getting a practice rep of going through this sale process by getting a business valuation. I'm like, that is almost worth its weight in gold, in my opinion.
2: Yeah, for sure.
1: So you can find out, what are you missing? Like, yeah, but like there, a lot of times there could be low hanging fruit of just like, oh, like fix this. But then in that particular case, it's like, okay, we need to find out processes. We need to find, how can you get another key man? Because right now you are the key person. So if you sell and you go away, the business will likely do that too, which means you're probably not going to get the most bang for your buck. We got to take a break. We'll be right back.
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17: There are lots of things you can measure to get an idea of how healthy you are at any given moment. Temperature, heart rate, blood pressure, just to name a few. But how about how healthy you will be and how long you're likely to live? According to a new study out of the University at Buffalo, two simple strength tests are pretty accurate at predicting longevity in older women. One is hand grip strength, and the other is how quickly people can stand up from a seated position without using their arms. By the way, I remember interviewing former President Jimmy Carter when he was quite old and being really impressed how he just popped out of the chair without using his arms. Not a lot of older people can actually do that. But I think the message here is that maintaining strength as you age is going to help you perform everyday activities, but also help you avoid injury and stay independent. I'm Dr. Sanjay Gupta, helping you live a better life.
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1: 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No, it's going to look at every single aspect of your financial picture to make sure that there's no misses. Make sure that the savings that you're doing is in alignment with the investing, and the investing is in alignment with tax efficiencies, and the estate planning is in alignment with all those, and the business that you own, it's in alignment with all those. It's this, all these moving gears that are moving the machine. Let's make sure that they're well oiled, they're calibrated, the timing is on correctly, so it's, you're not burning more fuel than what you need to. You're just efficient across the board. That's what our team does here at Apollon Wealth Management, and that is what we are here to do on The Real Money Pros. I'm Jeremiah Bates. He is Nick Daniels. We are live. Phone lines are open, 979-59-MONEY. That is 979-596-6639. Send us a text message or give us a call. Real quick on this, you know, just because it's top of mind, that first hour, we were talking about this process, and I'm almost hesitant to call this just a business valuation, because business valuation just seems like, oh, they look at your numbers and they just give you a value of your business. No, I mean, when we're talking with Jeff, who we coordinate with clients when it comes to business owners, and they're starting to go down this path of selling the business. Well, first and foremost, we got to get an idea of what your business is worth, right?
2: Right.
1: And that just seems fundamental from the standpoint of like, let's get a real tangible number of what your business can actually sell for. And then we can piggyback that on, okay, is that enough? Like, can that sustain your retirement plan? So then we look at cash flow. Then we can look at Social Security. Like, that piece, especially for business owners, is vital because it's going to be the pivot point on kind of how we look at everything. Like, how do we look at taxes this year, the following years? How do we look at where we're doing contributions into various accounts as a business owner? So the valuation obviously is incredibly important. But the one thing that I found through that is you can find so many things that you may have not thought were a problem within your business that you can uncover. Like I said, it was like a practice rep. It's almost you're doing a like a preseason game, if you will. I mean, hey, football is right around the corner.
2: Hall of Fame game, I think, is like in 2 weeks.
1: I'm getting incredibly excited, so let's let the football analogies just run rampant here. But preseason, stakes are high. It's where you run through the simulation of the game. And that valuation process that Jeff was going through, I'm like, it's basically what it is. It's like the stakes aren't high. You're not dealing with someone across the table where you got to have negotiations.

0: Absolutely, Jeremiah. You make me think of golf and practice reps. So my two sons have convinced me to join them in this golf venture. I've never had a lesson in my life. I'm naturally left-handed. They had right-handed clubs. I'm golfing right-handed. I understand you have to grab the club. I understand you have to stand in front of that ball. You swing, you hit the ball. Like, I get that. But honestly, I don't really know what I'm doing. I honestly should invest in a few lessons because I can't see what I'm doing wrong and I don't even know what I'm doing wrong, right? If I get down and hire a coach and I have some lessons, he's going to be able to say, hey, you want to be more proficient. You want to get more value out of your time on the course, more enjoyment, more return from your time on the course. You need to grip the club like this. You need to stand like this. You're doing this with your hips. Or I don't know. I'm totally making stuff up because the point is, I don't know. But an instructor would be able to point out and say, here's what you need to do in order to increase the value. It like this right now, my cost per stroke on the course is very, very low, right? But honestly, I want to change that. Like, I would love to be able to say, like, yeah, there's actually a term for the number of strokes it took me to get that ball in that hole. Right now, there's not. Like, it's like, I'm double par. Whatever double par is, put me down for that, right?
1: You stop keeping count at one point. I definitely don't fit the cliche financial advisor, like, spending a bunch of time on the golf course. It's just, I do enjoy golf, probably make it out maybe once or twice a year. Wish I could do more, not in that season of life. But, yeah, I mean, I stink. I would like to get better, and sometimes I can hit a really good shot, but there's just so many moving parts with it. You know, it's like reading the course. It's like, and then having the tools, the club, and then it's just the body movement with the swing, and then if there's wind, and, you know, the cut of grass. Like, there's so many factors that go into it. It's mind-boggling, right? And that could be very similar as a business owner and looking in to do an exit plan. And, I mean, I got a number of clients, and I got a number of people that I know that are business owners, and it's, you know, I'll casually bring it up. You know, it's like, hey, like, what are your thoughts, like, long-term on the business? And it's like, they're just so hyper-focused on, you know, what is right in front of them in the business. I mean, when you are self-employed, when you are an entrepreneur, it is a grind. I mean, you're dealing with customers, you're dealing with employees, you're dealing with the financials, you're dealing with everything. And maybe you've outsourced that. Maybe you got a tax team, you got an advisor, you got an HR company. You know, there's a lot of things, like a PEO. Like, I'm a big fan of professional employer organizations where, you know, you can outsource the HR, the employee benefits, the hiring, the firing, the payroll, making sure you're compliant in the various states that you're in. I mean, that's a great idea too, because, I mean, let's imagine you go down this path of, okay, process to sell. Like, maybe you're listening to this, you're like, man, yeah, this, I've been thinking about this. Like, I know it's right in front of me. I know it's there, but I just keep kicking the can down the road because, and this is human nature. It's just like, you've been doing the same thing for so long. It's hard to stop doing that same thing because the reality of selling a business is just it's a complete 180 from what you've been doing probably for the past 10, 20, maybe even 30 years. So it is a helpful practice. It's just a good starting point of, like, get an idea what the business is worth. Is it more than you thought? Is it lower than you thought? Is it exactly what you thought? Then you can start building your decision-making protocol right after that. And again, it's a practice rep of what that sales process would actually look like. I have clients that have not done this. They actually just dove feet first into a business sale. And every single time, I want to say it's 10 times out of 10 where that first attempt at a sale was unsuccessful. For whatever reason, I mean, there's a lot of factors, and it's like that answer, it depends, right? But that practice rep that they could have had could have been very valuable. We'll be right back. 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
3: If I were to ask you what makes for a good night's sleep, you'd probably say a dark, quiet room, not too many things on your mind. But every night when you go to get some Z's, how often do you really think about the temperature in your bedroom? Temperature may be one of the most underappreciated factors in sleep. That's according to the Senior Vice President of Research and Scientific Affairs at the National Sleep Foundation. We often hear about lights and screens and stress, but even modest changes in temperature and airflow can influence both how quickly you fall asleep and how deeply you stay asleep. Most experts will recommend a room temperature of 60 to 67 degrees Fahrenheit. You might also experiment with your sheets and what you actually wear to bed. 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You might be delightfully surprised. I'm Dr. Sanjay Gupta, helping you live a better life.
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14: 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If you want to have a conversation with a fiduciary financial advisor who can help look at your situation. Hey, if you're a business owner and you're thinking, hey, eventually I got to exit out of this thing and you might be sooner to that exit date than later, reach out to us. Use the Find the Advisor tab. We'll get you connected. Cause that is a can that we no longer need to kick down the road. Get an idea of what your business is worth, who could be the potential suitors, and make sure that that number is in alignment with what you want your outcome to look like when you sell the business. Meaning, do you have the funds? Do you have the liquidity to make sure you're generating enough income? You're still keeping up with inflation, your burn rate of spending? Because the idea behind that is whether you're selling your business or retiring, by the way, what happens? That stream of income goes away. So there needs to be a proper plan, a proper foundation, if you will, in place to make sure that you can sustain that quality of life. Just because you sell your business and just because you retire doesn't mean your quality of life as far as financial freedom, that should not drop off. But there needs to be an analysis. There needs to be a valuation of your business or an evaluation of your financial situation to see, hey, like, am I on track or am I not? And am I underspending my plan? Am I overspending my plan? And if those are either the case, then how can we adjust things to make sure that it's really efficient? So again, therealmoneypros.com. Click on Find an Advisor tab. We'll get you connected with an Apollon Wealth Management advisor who's a good fit for your situation. Hey, the stakes aren't high. You have a conversation with us and we can have that initial chat and then we go from there. You're not committing to anything. If anything, if you're a listener to this show, you know that we're not selling. We're about guiding. We're about providing education. It's the same. It's how we operate with clients. It's like, this isn't just a show and then there's a different process behind the scenes. Like, no, the process that we do behind the scenes is indicative of what we talk about on the radio show.
15: Yeah, and I just feel like 9 times out of 10, after people have sat down with us in our office, they've gone through a discovery process, they walk out of here feeling more optimistic, more peaceful, more excited, honestly, about their potential retirement than when they came in. It is outlandishly crazy to me that I've been in this industry for 8 years now, and it still surprises me how many times people come in, their shoulders are shrugged, you know, they sit down at the table and their arms are crossed, you know, they're guarded, they're giving all this body language. It's like, I don't know that I can trust you for whatever reason. And I don't, you know, at that initial meeting, we never know where they're coming from, what sort of experience they've had with other advisors or anything like that. But 9 times out of 10, at the end of the meeting, their arms are on the table. They're leaning forward. They're looking at the whiteboard. They're engaging.
14: Yep.
15: Yeah, they're open. And we stand up and we're shaking hands and they feel like a million pounds lighter. Their shoulders are like now upright. Their face is bright because they're like, you mean I can actually do this? And maybe not like that day, but they're like, oh, this is actually a legitimate possibility within reach. It is so rewarding to just to give people that kind of hope and confidence for that next season of life. And then honestly, like, okay, so that's 9 times out of 10. What's the 10th out of 10th? It's either. Do you realize, like, you could have retired years ago? Like, what are you doing? Or it's just, hey, you've got to make some changes. But I don't know. Those 9 times out of 10, I love it. I love what we do, Jeremiah, every single day. It makes such a huge difference in people's lives.
14: No, it does. And that's why we continue to do it. And that's why we enjoy broadcasting. I mean, it's funny. People say, man, you got to work on Saturdays, 3 hours every Saturday, which actually translates to 4. I'm like, yeah, I dig it. This is cool. I mean, I feel it's a privilege to be able to talk about these things and take our experience that we have with real people and talk about the findings and the strategies and the path forward and just provide value. So that's the idea. Hopefully you're getting value out of this program. You're getting value out of our podcast. You're getting value out of our website, value out of our newsletter. And that's what we're here to do. We're just here to put out some good content, provide good education. And as our show opener says, let's make the complicated financial topics simple. Speaking of complicated financial topics, retirement accounts. So these contributions that you can make, if you will, into these account types. And it's interesting because a lot of times I have one client where she always refers to, you know, I want to buy a Roth IRA this year. I want to buy a Roth. And I know what she means behind it. We've had that conversation, but I do. There's a lot of misconceptions around these account titles and which ones move the needle the most, depending on what you're trying to do. And since we talked about business owners, self-employed, I mean, there's one thing that I've said before, and I'll say again: the tax optionality that opens up for self-employed individuals is huge. I mean, not only from write-offs and tax efficiencies of actually how you're structuring your business and how you're flowing through certain expenses and how you're taking a wage and all that. But that's also the case with the types of accounts that are available to you to defer money into, meaning make a contribution into. You have SEP IRAs, simple IRAs, 401ks, individual 401ks, each with different limits and rules. But it kind of comes down to what makes the most sense. So, Nick, during the break here, I was like, I really want to talk about this because we're in August. And before you know it, we're going to be in fourth quarter of 2026. And that's generally when the most pivotal tax planning and tax movements and tax execution actually takes place. If you are waiting till calendar year 2027 to make tax efficient moves for tax year 2026, that ship sailed for a lot of things, right?
15: Yeah.
14: So now's a really good time to kind of get an idea of, again, what do you anticipate for your business to actually do this year as far as profitability? Are you adding employees, all that, which may determine what account is the best for you to defer money into.
15: Right. I've got some clients that we just had this conversation about a month and a half ago, small business owners. And they already have a SEP IRA in place, right? That's a simplified employee pension.
14: Keyword pension, by the way. That's pension. What I want to point out.
15: Yep.
14: Pension.
15: Simplified employee pension. Now, the dollars that go into a SEP IRA are coming, they're coming from the employer. This is not your own wage deferral. It is the business putting money into this account on your behalf. Now, one of the things, and so they've had these SEP IRAs in place for several years. Usually, we're making those contributions to that. Usually in December, but sometimes we're making them in conjunction with their tax professional. We're making those in January because they can still do a 2020 a prior year contribution in those SEP IRAs as those numbers are playing out. But the point is, they came and they said, hey, this year we're thinking of expanding our business. We're trying to bring on some employees. How is that going to affect the SEP IRAs? And I said, well, that's a great question. So here's a couple of the details you need to pay attention to. If you're an employer and you've got a SEP IRA in place and you're bringing on employees, because the contributions going into that SEP IRA are coming from the business, you have got to do the same percentage into every employee's SEP IRA that you are doing into your own. So if you're putting 10% of what you're paying yourself as salary into that SEP IRA, guess what? Every employee's got to receive 10% from the business of their salary into that SEP IRA. But what is pretty cool about these SEP IRAs is that they are, first of all, they're pretty easy and cheap to set up, so you don't need to worry about a lot of administration fees or anything like that. But the rules for being eligible to participate in that SEP IRA are pretty unique in that, you know, they've got to work like so many hours a year, they've got to be with the company so long, and so in this particular industry where they are working and trying to expand, basically, we're looking at a lot of part-time seasonal help in the summer. Like, they're going to have a couple employees that are going to work maybe June, July, and then halfway through August, they're gone off to college or whatever. So I was like, honestly, if you look at it from this, based on the rules of a SEP IRA, you don't even need to worry about the business having to fund a SEP IRA for these part-time employees that you're bringing on. So from that standpoint, like, you're good to go. You guys just keep funding the SEPs that you already have in place. Nothing's going to change for you.
14: But it's an important thing to understand the nuance, because generally speaking, when you look at a SEP, it's a pension. So if you as the owner fund your pension and you have employees, you need to fund the employees' pensions as well. Sometimes it's cost prohibitive. You're looking for pre-tax savings. A SEP IRA could be a great option, or it could actually cost you more money. But there's obviously other options that we could explore. We'll talk about that when we're back.
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2: A Better Life with Dr. Sanjay Gupta.
3: They say consistency is key, but sometimes you just gotta switch it up. A new study out of Harvard School of Public Health found that varying your exercise routine could add years to your life. What exercise someone did didn't matter much. What did matter was that all the exercises together worked all the muscle groups in their body. Now, an added benefit to changing things up is it can help you push through the plateau effect. That's when your body gets so efficient at doing something that you actually stop getting better at it. And we know from previous research that specializing in any one sport at a young age can make someone actually more prone to injury. And as experts we talk to point out, even elite athletes switch up things with their workouts, making sure to target strength, cardio, flexibility, balance, and doing that every single week. I'm Dr. Sanjay Gupta, helping you live a better life.
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14: We are back. This is The Real Money Pros. Last segment of hour number two. So we will be back at the top of the hour for hour number three. 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We have a great network of fiduciary financial advisors across the country. And ultimately, too, the first hour for today, we had a great chat with Jeff I have a hard time saying this. Sapinski is a WR Valuation. We work with Jeff multiple times with our existing clients who are looking to sell their business. And it was a pleasure to have him on the show. And we asked him, said, hey, tough ask, but can you come in live on a Saturday, like carve out an hour and talk about these important things, that these conversations that we're having in office with our clients, let's kind of bring these topics to the radio show, because I think these it's just so important to cover. So great conversation. If you missed it, we should have it up early next week on our podcast. So please grab it there. I want to piggyback to what Nick you were talking about. So when you're self-employed, again, there's options for you, and sometimes I forget that, what's that law where there's too many options and it almost is discouraging for someone to make a decision.
15: Paralysis by analysis.
14: Yeah,
15: is that what you're thinking?
14: That could be it. I think there's another term for it, where I think they've done multiple psychological studies on this, where, you know, if you're a business and you have products, and let's say you have three products, there's much more likely for that person to buy one of those products because there's limited choices. But let's imagine you take those three products to like 15. Well, then you run into that paralysis by analysis, and there's just too many options where it's really tough for one to actually feel convicted behind the decision that they make. Well, not too dissimilar from when you look at the types of retirement accounts or qualified accounts that are available to those who are self-employed. We talked about the SEP IRA, Simplified Employer Pension or Employee Pension. That's available. I got a number of clients who take advantage of that. Pros are, generally, there are higher deferral limits, meaning you can stock generally a lot more money away in a pre-tax account versus a traditional IRA. You're not subject to those income limits for deductibility purposes, which is nice. Generally, they're straightforward. They're easy to set up, an easy account to establish, easy to fund, flows through relatively easily on your tax return to maximize that tax, that pre-tax savings that you're receiving. A lot of pros with that. The downside is if a lot of times if you have employees. Now, there's some carve outs. There's some things where, you know, your employees got to be of a certain age, work there for so long where maybe you don't have to have their SEP IRA. But that's one of the key things you got to remember with a SEP IRA. And if you plan on the bringing employees at some point, if you are taking advantage of that SEP IRA, let's imagine you're deferring 20% of your income into that SEP IRA. Then you, whatever you're paying your employee, you as the business have to put in 20% of that employee's income into a SEP IRA for them. Sometimes it makes sense. Sometimes it doesn't. That, depending on how many employees you have, how much you're paying them, that can become really cost prohibitive.
15: I'll give you an example where the SEP IRA works really well. I work with someone who works in real estate and they crush it. The contribution limits for a SEP IRA is 25% of your compensation up to $72,000 in calendar year 2026. For this individual, depending upon the year, we've been doing anywhere from $45,000 to $60,000+ per year. Because in the years where they have a really good year in real estate, we're looking for that pre-tax deduction. And it's just them. They have no employees. It's just them crushing it in real estate. So we take a look at the numbers. Where's the taxes going to be? What does it look like if we put this much in there? It works really, really well for them. An individual, high income earner, self-employed, the limit's up to $72,000 you can do pre-tax. Pretty nice.
14: But it's 25% though, so it's the lesser of the two. So you
15: correct.
14: So you can do a maximum of that 70, what'd you say, 72?
15: 72 is the maximum.
14: 72
15: right.
14: The max is the max, but if, let's just say you're 25% of your, if you're a sole proprietor, like net revenue, or if you're an S-Corp, what your wage is, if 25% of that is below 75,000, or 72, sorry, then you're going to take the lesser of the two.
15: Right, right. So they've got to be like, they've got to be making $288,000 a year in order to do that $72,000. But the point is, like, that's a pretty big pre-tax bucket available to you if you're self-employed versus, well, I can only qualify for a traditional IRA and my contribution limit is $7,500. That doesn't move the tax needle like a SEP IRA.
14: Exactly.
15: Can.
14: And now something to consider, because let's imagine that you look at doing a SEP IRA and then you look at, you do the numbers based on 25% of your net revenue or 25% of what you booked as a wage from your business, right? And this really comes down to how you're actually structured as a business when you're filing your taxes. Are you structuring as a partnership? Are you structuring as in just a sole proprietor? Are you structuring as an S corp? Are you structuring as a C corp? How you structure is going to determine actually how you're going to categorize some of that income flowing through and actually how it's parsed out. Like, meaning, are you taking some of it as a W-2? Are you taking some of it as a dividend or owner draw? Not to get down the tax wormhole. I do a great job at that, but let's imagine a scenario where you're looking to do a SEP IRA, but you look at the 25% limit, and it only allows you to put, like, I don't know, $10,000 in it. And you're like, geez, that's not a lot of pre-tax savings. You could pivot and you could look at what's doing an individual 401k. So an individual 401k, you are not beholden to a percentage when we're talking about employee contributions. Because remember, when you're a business owner, you're the employer and the employee. And the cool thing about an individual, aka solo 401k, is that, number one, it's not as involved as a normal 401k when you have employees? We'll save that conversation for a later time, because that there's a lot of maintenance, there's a lot of compliance that you need to follow, and which means it there's expenses to run that 401k effectively. When you do the solo 401k, those are really off the table. So solo 401k is eligible to where if it's just you and the company, no employees. Keyword, no employees, or it's you and your spouse in the business, like direct, like immediate family members. You can take advantage of that individual 401k. But the nice thing is you can defer money into that thing. So let's imagine that you had net income that didn't allow you to maximize the solo 401k contribution. Well, the solo 401k, you're not up against that. So you could potentially max fund on a pre-tax basis on employee side. I think for 2026, it's 23.5?
15: It's 24.5 for 2026.
14: That means you could do 24,500 pre-tax or Roth, by the way, into that individual 401k. That's just on the employee side. And remember that 401ks are eligible for contributions made by the employer. So maybe you're doing a profit share into this individual 401k as well. That's actually coming from the business. That's an option there too. Now, there are calculations depending on how you structure of how much you can actually flow through into a profit share. So be cognizant of that. But that solo 401k a lot of times is a great option. And by the way, when you're talking about the QBI, qualified business income deduction, when you do a solo 401k, you actually maximize that. And the reason, and just to really bring this up, remember, a SEP IRA is a contribution made by the business because it's a pension, and pensions are funded by the entity, the business. You are not funding that as an individual. The business is funding it on your behalf, which then is all categorized as a business expense, which then lowers your net business income, which in theory lowers the amount which is eligible for that QBI, that qualified business income deduction. If you do a solo 401k and you just do the employee contribution, you're still getting that net tax savings at the household level like you are with the SEP IRA, but you are funding the solo 401k as the individual, not the business. So in this example, the business would actually have a higher net amount, like that's actually subject to taxes, which could in turn you recognize a higher tax savings through the QBI, the qualified business income deduction. So again, we're talking about these nuances that just get things efficient over time. And a lot of times these things are slept on. And what are you sleeping on? 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
3: 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That can lead to stiffness, muscle loss, even reduced coordination. Certified strength and conditioning coach Dana Santis told us, recovery is about choosing the right kind of movement at the right time. 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You'll need to prioritize controlled, high-quality movement over intensity, staying within pain-free or at least low symptom ranges of motion. 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Be patient. I'm Dr. Sanjay Gupta, helping you live a better life.
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6: To do next. I'm Daria Albinger, Fox News. That's what President Trump is mulling with another potential round of strikes against Iran, and he is warning that the war is not over. It's Fox's Steve Harrigan in Tel Aviv.
7: People here really tense, waiting and watching for possible action in the very near term. It comes after two tankers were attacked by Iran in the Strait of Hormuz. Iran earlier taking responsibility for those two attacks. One tanker hit by a projectile, the other saw the splash and turned around. Now those attacks confirmed by UK maritime analysts that they actually were hit. No casualties in those attacks. And President Trump warned that a large wave of U.S. attacks could be ahead in the very near future against Iran. That wave could take several days and target electrical infrastructure inside Iran. It could begin as early as this weekend.
6: Russia launched another large-scale overnight missile and drone attack on Kyiv. Ukrainian officials say at least 9 people are dead. President Zelensky has been calling for more Patriot air defense systems from Western allies. Spain is taking a dramatic new step to try and stop another mass migrant crossing into Europe. It's installing a floating border along part of its border with Morocco.
8: Spain is installing a 1,600-foot floating barrier along the sea border of its North African enclave of Ceuta after 50 to 60,000 migrants breached the border from Morocco earlier this week. Officials say dozens of people were killed, including some who drowned and others who died in the stampede. The barrier is intended to prevent another mass crossing as Spain works with Morocco to tighten border security. Meanwhile, European Union leaders are calling for a coordinated response to the growing migration crisis, warning that uncontrolled mass crossings pose a challenge for the entire bloc. Matt Murphy, Fox News.
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3: Staying active every day will go a long way towards helping you live a happy, healthy, and pain-free life. And there is perhaps no movement more fundamental than walking. It reinforces the alignment, stability, and coordinated muscle activation that supports how your body moves, whether you're doing strenuous exercise or simply going about your daily life. This is according to Dana Santis, a strength and conditioning specialist. Even though you walk every day, Dana does say you can make small adjustments to immediately improve your walking mechanics. So, keep your rib cage stacked over your pelvis. Avoid leaning over or arching your lower back. Allow your arms to swing naturally in coordination with your legs. Keep your gaze forward, your jaw relaxed, and then just breathe in through your nose and out through your mouth. I'm Dr. Sanjay Gupta, helping you live a better life.
6: A major cyber attack targeted water systems in at least 7 states. Officials believe Iran is a likely culprit. Fox's Madeline Rivera with details.
9: The FBI says these malicious cyber hackers were able to change the passwords and IP addresses of the systems that operate and monitor these water facilities. The agency says they've received reports of loss of pressure and flooding, which can allow untreated groundwater to seep into the pipes. The FBI did not mention which 7 states were affected. It comes, though, on the same week that Minnesota officials warned of a coordinated cyber attack on the water systems of 30 Minnesota communities. Water safety was not impacted, but the incident does highlight the vulnerabilities of critical infrastructure. The reports, including from the New York Times, that per U.S. and state officials, this may have been the work of Iran. The FBI is dismissing that for now, telling Fox they're not currently blaming Iran as they work to identify a culprit.
6: The president has blamed Minnesota officials for the cyber attacks. Governor Tim Walz says that's not the case, and he says the president knows who is responsible. A frightening scene out of Georgia as a mother did everything she could to protect her children, even used a gas pump to fight up a man that police say tried to abduct them at that gas station. There's Fox's Madison Scarpino.
5: Terrifying moments where a mother had to fend off a shirtless and shoeless man at a gas station. The man, 30-year-old Jerron Tucker, approaching the woman pumping gas into her car. This is in Marietta last week, about 30 minutes northwest of here in Atlanta. The woman's two children were inside of the car, and eventually video shows the man starting to try and pull open the doors before chasing the kids and woman around her car. And even police say it was terrifying. Police say Tucker was telling people that he had a gun. So some scary stuff. The mother used the gas pump hose to keep the man away from her children.
6: Officers arrested Tucker a short distance away. I'm Daria Aldinger. This is Fox News.
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2: A better life with Dr. Sanjay Gupta.
3: There are lots of things you can measure to get an idea of how healthy you are at any given moment. Temperature, heart rate, blood pressure, just to name a few. But how about how healthy you will be and how long you're likely to live? According to a new study out of the University of Buffalo, two simple strength tests are pretty accurate at predicting longevity in older women. One is hand grip strength, and the other is how quickly people can stand up from a seated position without using their arms. By the way, I remember interviewing former President Jimmy Carter when he was quite old and being really impressed how he just popped out of the chair without using his arms. Not a lot of older people can actually do that. But I think the message here is that maintaining strength as you age is going to help you perform everyday activities, but also help you avoid injury and stay independent. I'm Dr. Sanjay Gupta, helping you live a better life.
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0: she's not that strong.
1: No, I think no, no. I'm talking about not physically. How strong is she emotionally?
0: Not. She's being treated now for stress.
1: Okay, so she now let me ask you something. Is she frightened of this?
0: Yes.
1: All right. Well, then the lady who sued her is absolutely right. She's got someone who's vulnerable, and that happens. That happens.
0: So can we expedite getting this to trial by asking for summary judgment?
1: Oh yes. Oh God, yes. She's 84. Yep.
0: So what do I file to ask to move
1: you ask
0: forward
1: the court? Well, here, I mean, this is you're going to hire an attorney. It's going to cost you money. Although there are organizations out there that do help little old ladies who get sued under these circumstances. There are pro bono organizations that help people. And you can look them up. You can just do some search words. You can go ahead and Google and just start searching elder abuse civil cases. By the way, elder abuse involves civil cases, not just criminal. And just go elder abuse, civil. You got landlord, tenant. You know, you throw these words out. Little old ladies getting sued. You throw that out. You'll find someone. This woman is going to go away very quickly. It's pure extortion. And you've got to tell your friend, your elderly friend, you got to hold loose. You got to hold on because this, you can't let her win on this. And you're going to win. Okay. All right?
0: I know.
1: Okay,
0: I know.
1: You're going to be fine. So, yeah, tell her you're going to be okay. Say you're going to be fine. Stop it. Relax.
0: All right.
1: Yeah, I hate people that do that. You know, they do take advantage of. Can you imagine? It's an unpermitted place that I've been living in for 4 months, and now I want hundreds of thousands of dollars just to scare someone. You know, it just gets really. It's very depressing.
2: I'll tell you, who do you trust when it comes to your privacy online? How about nobody? Because everything about you is available out there online. I could go online and know where you work, where you live, where you bank, what you buy, where, court records, DMV information, credit score, social media. I mean, I can get all of that. So if you think you have privacy, you are dreaming. But let me tell you what else happens, even worse than that, because that information that is online about you is collected by hundreds of data brokers who then sell it to anyone who wants to buy it, even the bad guys. And there you are. I think you're vulnerable. Yeah. Well, Incogni is a company that comes into play and fights back, because what they do is they contact hundreds of these data brokers and legally demand your information be deleted, and that's what happens. That's Incogni. 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
6: I'm Carmen Roberts. The U.S. is urging Americans in the Middle East to leave as President Trump threatens to hit Iran hard again. Iran also attacking more ships.
7: Initially, it was Iran state television claiming that they attacked two oil tankers yesterday in the Strait of Hormuz. Now, British maritime experts are confirming that two tankers were attacked, at least one was hit, and four of them turned around.
6: Fox's Steve Harrigan in Tel Aviv. It's been 6 months since Nancy Guthrie disappeared. Two ransom notes now released. One of them says,
8: quote, Guthrie family, we did not fully grasp the seriousness of her physical condition. We never intended to hurt her. That was not our intention.

0: for just a chance to win your heart.
1: AI found security flaws and accidentally broke into real company systems. What this could mean for the next generation of cyber attacks. The government's new robot ban doesn't just cover humanoids. It could also affect the next robot vacuum you buy. A rideshare service charged me 66% more than the price I was quoted. I'll tell you the quick message that got me a refund. Plus, your tech questions answered. What's going on? I'm Rich DeMiro, and this is Rich on Tech. This is the show where I talk about the tech stuff I think you should know about. It's also the place where I answer your questions about technology. I believe that tech should be interesting, useful, and fun. Phone lines are open at 888-RICH-101. That's 888-742-4101. Give me a call if you have a tech question, need some advice, or just want to share something interesting you've discovered in the tech world. You can also send me an email. Just go to richontech.tv and hit contact. Phone line once again, 888-RICH-101, 888-742-4101. Give me a call. Kim will take good care of you, get you on the air here. We've got some great guests this week. Brian Collins of the Earth Fire Alliance. We'll talk about how they're putting satellites in outer space that can detect wildfires faster than ever. And later in the show, we've got Andrea Smith, tech journalist, to talk about her top-tested Bluetooth earbuds and portable speakers. Story time. Back in 1989, I remember it very well, I wanted a Nintendo Game Boy. It was $89.99. It was the way to play video games on the go. And so what did I do? I saved my money from my paper route. $20. I think that was what I made every other week. It was not very much. But I finally saved up the cash, and I told my parents, let's go to the mall. KB Toys. Gotta get this Game Boy. And it was tough to get. Was not easy. Well, I went there. I handed over my hard-earned cash, and I went home, and I played the heck out of Tetris. And then, of course, I had to get other games. I had to save up money for those, too. And the process started all over again. Ownership in America is going away. It's really going away. Nobody does what I did all those years ago anymore. It started with cars. Now it's movies. It's music. Even clothes. We rent everything. What about the pride of ownership? It's all gone. And just this week, Apple said they have a new way for you to get their products, and it's pretty much like leasing a car. It's a new program called Apple Upgrade. It lets you lease an iPhone, an iPad, a Mac computer, or an Apple Watch through the company called Klarna. 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Now, the headline prices are very tempting. 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Now I get the appeal. You get a new device with a low monthly payment. You don't have to pay a lot up front. You get a predictable upgrade schedule. But remember, there's an important word here. Lease. You do not own this phone. It does not automatically become yours after you make these payments. You pay, and then you either have to start a new lease, pay more to keep it, or walk away and you have no phone. Now, there is no interest, no security deposit. It's a soft credit check. So yeah, they make it easy for you. But what about returning the device? Now, this is a phone. You're carrying this in your pocket every single day of your life. You think you might damage it? You think you might lose it? Think it might get stolen? Well, if that happens, you're going to owe more money at the end. And if you stop paying, you miss your lease payments, guess what's going to happen? They're going to take that phone back from you. Now, AppleCare is not included. It's optional, unlike Apple's old iPhone upgrade program. But Apple does encourage it because guess what? You're responsible for the condition of this leased device, just like a car. 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The phone itself is unlocked, which is kind of nice. You could trade in your existing device to reduce the payment during that initial lease time. But here's the deal. Apple always owns the device, or I guess Klarna does, during the lease. So you get to pay a little bit But they're getting that device back at the end of the lease. And the problem with that is that, guess what? That device is worth a lot when you return it to them. They're making all that money. And Apple, in the process of introducing this new lease program, is getting rid of its previous iPhone upgrade program and its iPhone payments program. Incidentally, you can still get the phone if you want through your carrier. So here's the thing. This is a true lease. The Apple AppleCare costs extra, and it covers more than just the iPhone. So why is Apple doing this? Well, their official answer is that customers wanted more choice, more products, and more flexibility. And I'm sure that's part of it. But the real reason Apple is doing this is not to be nice and make the phone easy to afford. It's to give people a reason to replace devices that are lasting longer than ever. We know that people are keeping their phones an average of 3.8 years. That's what Assurant tells us. They're the big trade-in company. The average Android phone, about the same. So in the first quarter of 2026, people were holding on to their phones longer, and why shouldn't they? Smartphones have gotten really good. Every year I tell you about the newer processors, how they've gotten faster, the camera's gotten better, and the battery lasts a little bit longer, but guess what? That phone in your pocket still texts other people, takes good pictures, runs the apps, gets you through your day. The new features are nice, but they're not always compelling enough to get you to spend all that money. But when you talk about, you know, $800, $1,000, $1,200, whatever it is, if I say, oh, $25 a month, come on, big deal. That makes it much easier to afford for the average person, much easier to say, oh, let me get a new phone every other year instead of every 4 years. And guess who that's good for? That is good for Apple. Now, it's good for you because you get the shiny new thing, but it's much better for this company. I think this could be useful for someone who regularly needs like the newest, latest, greatest phone. Someone like myself whose, you know, livelihood depends on it. That could be viewed as an operating expense. You're an influencer. You use your phone for photography, whatever it is. But if you're the average person that's keeping your phone for 3, 5, whatever, however many years, buying is always the better financial move because the longer you keep a device, we know this, the lower its effective monthly cost becomes. Now, here's the thing. I can tell you all this stuff, and guess what? None of it matters. I know that many, many people are going to lease their iPhones because it's simple. It's easy. You want it today? You get it today. You don't have to save up your money. You don't have to think about it. You don't have to have pride of ownership. You just have to walk into a store and say, yep, I've got a name. I've got a phone number, and I've got $20 that I can pay you for this phone. And that's what's going to happen. So if you keep your device for a long time, I would say don't do the lease program. But if you're someone who does not care about wasting some of your hard-earned money and you get a new phone, then go ahead. I'm not judging you for doing the leasing program. But I would say if you're keeping your phone for 5 years, come on. I mean, just buy the phone outright. And by the way, if you need to save up for your phone like I did for my Game Boy back in the day, do it. It will build a little resilience. You can't get everything you want the instant you want it. Believe me, that's what I tell my kids. They want everything. And it's like, oh, it's on Amazon here, Dad. I put it in the cart. Just buy it. No. That's not how it works. That's not how life works. Sometimes you actually have to work for the things that you want. You have to wait for the things that you want. And yeah, it's tough. Believe me, I'm impatient just like you are. I want everything immediately. And guess what? Not exactly how life works. So take these life lessons and understand that I get that Apple's going to be advertising these cheap lease prices everywhere. But think about it this way. It's convenient, it's flexible, and for the right person, look, it might be perfectly reasonable. But Apple and Klarna are betting that a small number of people, probably a lot of people every month, will want to replace their technology more than they need to. And that's what they're going to do because of this program. Now, here's my bottom line. Klarna, this is the company they're partnering with, okay? It looks so friendly, it's so nice, it's got a funny name. Klarna sounds amazing, sounds like karma. But guess what? I looked them up. They're worth about $7 billion. So let me just make sure. Klarna worth. Okay. Oh, it says Klarna worth it is the first search. Yeah. $7 billion. Okay. Klarna did not become a $7 billion company by creating payment plans that only benefit you. Guess who's benefiting at the end of the day? Them. All right. Just remember that. All right, we got a lot of show for you today. 888-RICH-101, 888-742-4101. We got the website, richontech.tv. We've got your calls. We've got your emails. We've got a lot going on here. Thank you for listening. More Rich on Tech coming your way right after this.

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Welcome back to Rich on Tech. Rich DeMuro here, hanging out with you, talking technology at 888-RICH-101-888-742-4101. Yes, Mom is back in town. Yes, she is doing the playlist for today's show, so direct all inquiries and comments to her. My mom and my son spent 3 weeks with my family on the East Coast, which he's been begging us to do for years now. We finally let him do it this summer. And I was a little bit worried because my family's, you know, they're big, but they're all over the place. Like, I mean, mentally, not physically. As yours might be too. So I really was concerned leaving like my child in their hands, and they did a fantastic job. I mean, my dad literally did like a camp with him where they went fishing, they went jet skiing, they went boating, they went to Vermont. I mean, they went all over the place and did all kinds of cool things with him. Then my sisters brought him out to different places. My mom flew back with him solo, or I guess the duo. And that was great too. So anyway, she is doing the playlist. Just a lot of trust when you put your kid in someone else's arms, you put a lot of trust in this world, and we need to do that. You know, sometimes you got to get out of your comfort zone and do stuff like that. So I sent an Uber for my mom and my son yesterday to pick them up in New Jersey to go to the airport, and my fare quoted was $85. I get it. It's a lot of money, but it's my mom, my kid, you know, treated them right with an Uber black SUV. Well, apparently there was a lot of traffic, and I never saw this happen before, but when I got my bill, it was $142, like a little notification on my phone, and I was like, well, excuse me, what? And Uber was like, oh, sorry, your trip took longer than we expected. I'm like, okay, that's your problem, not mine. And so what did I do? I went on and I went to AI and I said, hey, take a little calculation here and give me what to say to get a credit for this, because I'm sorry, but this is ridiculous. I never even saw that. I've taken Uber so many times. I've never seen this happen. It's always the price they tell you. And so Uber, AI said to text them this: my final fare was higher than the estimate. The estimate was 85, but I was charged 143 because the trip was supposedly longer than expected. Please review the route and fare calculation for accuracy. That sounds very nice, right? Like, I'm not like accusing them of anything. And nothing happened. Like, Uber on the app was like, sorry, that's the bottom line is whatever. And like 5 minutes later, I get a notification on my phone. It was like, hey, we've reviewed your trip and we gave you a credit for the difference. So the whole difference they gave me a credit for, $36. So here's my point here. My point is, I get it. Everything's automated nowadays. We feel, you know, everyone's got our credit cards. They love automatically charging us for all these fees and things. But if you have a question about something, just question it. You don't have to be mean. You don't have to be accusatory. You don't have to, you know, get up in their face, but just, all I did was ask the question, like, hey, I've never seen this before. I'm just curious, like, what happened here? And sure enough, $40 back in my pocket just for asking a question. So anyway, do that kind of stuff. We got an email from, let's see here, Mikey. I'm an old tech nerd, and your newsletter got me thinking about wireless charging on airplanes and at public charging stations. I always use a charge-only adapter that blocks data when I plug into USB ports. Is there a similar security risk when using a public wireless charging pad? Mickey, I'll tell you, number one, I don't think there's any risk in plugging into a public USB port at all. I know that's been overblown online, on social media. I don't think there's any risk whatsoever. I mean, yes, there's always a risk. But do I think the average person is getting all of their, what do they call it, juice jacking? It's just not really happening. It's a thing that was kind of created out of security researchers saying that this is something that could happen. And then all the little Klingons on Instagram, you know, start doing posts about this could happen. It's scary. Buy my USB blocker that, by the way, I get an affiliate revenue link from. So that's what's really happening. Most of the modern operating systems, well, both of the modern mobile operating systems have precautions built in where if you are plugging into a USB port, they are not just giving your data to that USB connection. They are asking you, hey, do you want to transfer data through this connection, or do you just want to charge? And charge is the default. So unless you specifically say, like, yeah, I'd like to send all my data to this USB port, sure. And even if that's happening, it's still going to ask you, do you want to trust this? And you got to put in your PIN. So that's why they ask you that when you plug your computer

0: 4101. You probably heard the news this week that researchers at Anthropic now say one of their AI models accidentally hacked into a real company computer system during a security test. The AI thought it was working inside a fake sandbox environment, you know, practice environment, but because of a setup mistake, it actually had a connection to the internet. Whoops. Well, then it went on to find weak passwords and other security flaws, just like a human hacker would, and it did its thing. And Anthropic was like, wait, what? So the important thing here is that the AI did not invent a new way to hack. It just found the mistakes faster than a regular person could. But I think the big lesson here, because we heard this about OpenAI last week, now we're hearing it about Anthropic. I think a little of this is marketing, but we'll leave that aside. I think here is the main thing here. Right now, AI companies are doing all these systems, the testing in very controlled environments. But in the future, probably right now, criminals are going to use these same AI tools to look for weaknesses in real companies and even your personal devices. It can check thousands of things in the time it would take a person to check just a few. That means even a small security mistake would be found very quickly by AI. The good news is companies are starting to use, and they are using AI to defend themselves by finding these problems and fixing them before hackers do. But here is the thing you need to know. Going forward, cybersecurity is only going to become more important because now we're leveling the playing field. You've got the bad guys using AI to find everything faster and exploit it faster. But the good news is companies also have AI to help find those holes before the hackers do, and patch them. But the bottom line is, you can no longer, if you are a small business or a regular person, you can no longer take cybersecurity for granted. You need to be in on it. You need to understand it. You need to practice cybersecurity basics. 888-RICH-101, back after this.
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5: Anthropic says the model broke out of testing and hacked into three unnamed companies.
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6: A better life with Dr. Sanjay Gupta.
7: How often do you stop to wonder whether you should share something that's revealing, maybe even embarrassing, with a partner, a friend, or even your boss? In her new book called Revealing, The Underrated Power of Oversharing, behavioral scientist Leslie John says doing just that can help you deepen relationships that are vital to your life. We need people to trust us in order to get things like love, friendship, and career success. That's what she told us. When you make yourself vulnerable by revealing something sensitive, it does make other people trust you. In turn, when you ask someone to reveal something about themselves, showing that interest will generally lead someone to like you more. Why? Because people like to be asked about themselves, she says. It also signals that they are discriminating and choosy, but in a good way. I'm Dr. Sanjay Gupta, helping you live a better life.
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8: 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Good blocking on the left side, and Gaines will go in untouched, and Broncos will have the ball twice, score twice.
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8: Throwing the ball down the middle. He's got a receiver out there. Quick, Brown caught at the 35. Turns on the Jets. 10-5. I think he's into the end zone. He is.
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9: I'm Daria Albinger. President Trump is warning a new round of strikes on Iran could happen as soon as this weekend.
10: Yesterday, he was at Camp David, where he held the first ever televised cabinet meeting there, pointing to a renewal of heavy strikes, signaling that there is no off-ramp to this conflict yet.
11: We're in there for 5 months. You know, I know what people like to say, because we're doing a much bigger job, much more important job than we originally anticipated.
9: Fox's Alex Hogan. The president says Hamas has agreed to disarm, provided that Israel meet the conditions of the deal.
12: The
3: president acknowledged there will be ups and downs in what is expected to be weeks of intense negotiations to decide what weapons will be turned over, to whom, and which nations will be on the ground to enforce the peace.
9: Fox's Steve Harrigan. The deal includes the creation of an independent

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4: I don't know about you, but my social media feeds are flooded with lotions and potions and gadgets, all promising to unlock different components of longevity. But if you log off, take a step back from all the hype, you'll find that the actual keys to a longer, healthier life are hiding in plain sight. There are four of them. Number one, nutrition. The Mediterranean diet really is the gold standard. Number two, exercise. You should be getting 150 minutes of moderate intensity exercise or 75 minutes of vigorous intensity exercise every week, plus strength training and stretching. Number three, sleep. Sleep is when your body and your brain repair themselves. You should be getting 7 to 9 hours a night. And finally, number four often gets forgotten, socialization. It's not a bonus. It's a necessity for a healthy life, finding a sense of community, purpose, and belonging. I'm Dr. Sanjay Gupta, helping you live a better life.
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5: Welcome back to Rich on Tech. Rich DeMiro here, hanging out with you, talking technology at 888-RICH-101, 888-742-4101. Kim tells me she bought her Game Boy 2. It was right before her first ever flight to go to Buffalo, New York to visit Grandpa. And she also adds that she bought everything. Her bike, her radios, her Nintendo, her CDs. She was not spoiled. Good for you, Kim. You know, that's what we did back in the day. We saved up for things. I mean, how much pride did you have when you saved up for something and then you got it? It was like you were beaming. That smile on your face was so big. It was the best. And we all knew the spoiled brats that were our friends that just got everything. And you would look at them and this, it's like they had it all. They had it all. And it was like, okay, I don't know. I mean, my kids, I really, because we're all in this world of like Amazon and instant gratification, and it's tough. Don't get me wrong. Believe me, every parent out there knows that if you have the means to get your kids something, you want to get it for them because you can do it as an adult. Amazon and all these other things that you can just order instantly and have it there that same day. But we still need to teach the fact that there is value in waiting and anticipating something and not getting it instantly. And that's a life lesson that we all need. Let's go to Linda in Moreno Valley. Linda, you're on with Rich.
6: Hi, Rich.
5: What's up?
6: I wanted to tell you about something that was kind of scary that happened yesterday over at my daughter's house.
5: Oh, okay.
6: I was watching the grandkids, and we were talking about music. So my grandson decided to ask Alexa, you know, they have a standalone little screen, ask Alexa the who wrote a certain song. And after Alexa answered, Alexa, and I was there and I heard it, Alexa asked him for his name and said, "Can you please share with me your name?" And my grandson said, "No, I'm not going to give you my name." You know, that's, you know, a security risk or something.
5: Stranger
6: and
5: danger.
6: So Alexa said, "Well, if you let me know your name, I can set a profile up for you, and then I can customize any answers I may give you in the future." And my grandson again said, "No, I'm not going to do that." And then she went on to say, well, I understand that it's a security issue, and, you know, on and on and on. And so my grandson said, thank you, goodbye.
5: And that was it?
6: Yeah. But, I mean, it was scary because, you know, Alexa could be talking to someone who isn't savvy enough, and you could open yourself up to security, because you were talking about cybersecurity and stuff. So I just thought that was really kind of scary.
5: Yeah, I mean, it's definitely, you know, the whole kind of topic of kids with these smart screens and these smart devices is really tricky, because as adults, we know, you know, we can understand and we can, you know, take these answers that they give us and, you know, ask appropriate questions. But what I notice is that kids really have no limits with these things. Like, they will, and your grandson did the smart thing by not saying his name. And I think that goes to, like, the teachings that he's gotten from his parents and yourself, I'm guessing,
6: right.
5: You know, with strangers and things like that, which makes sense. Don't give out your personal information.
6: Right.
5: I don't think they're, you know, I think at the end of the day, if I'd be curious if he would have said how old he is to Alexa, what she would have done, because I'm sure Amazon needs to think about that. When they're asking for your name, they're assuming it's an adult, and there are kid profiles and there's different restrictions for Alexa when you're a child.
6: Oh, okay.
5: So I think that brings up just a bigger topic of, like, the privacy and security of you're in the home, you've got various people in the home, and everyone's accessing this screen. Alexa doesn't really know if it's a child that's asking the question or an adult. And so I think there's a lesson to be learned there. For, I don't think most people are setting up those profiles, and that's why she's asking to do that. And maybe there's some benefit there, but I'm not sure what the benefit is, except for the, you know, maybe the protection of children. But I know my kids, they do ask a lot of random questions. I'm like running out. I'm like, stop, don't answer that. They don't need to know that. And they will just ask anything. But I think your grandchild did the right thing. But it's a scary story for the privacy aspect. It's not the scariest thing I've heard. You know, I've heard people say that Alexa says some really weird things. So in the scheme of things, I guess it's probably the safest thing is that he just said, okay, goodbye. See you later.
6: Yeah. Well, we don't really deal with Alexa. So it's something that our kids and grandkids do, and we don't. So it just kind of struck me as being kind of odd.
5: Yeah,
6: that it would do that just randomly, because they've had Alexa for a long time and it had never done that before. So I don't know if it's part of an upgrade on their system or something, but I thought maybe it was something that I could share just for parents and grandparents to be aware of and to talk to their kids about.
5: Yeah, that's interesting. I'm going to look up some information on that about, you know, asking you to create a profile. I mean, I guess it's, thanks for the call, Linda. Do appreciate it. It's probably something that it looks like, let's see, when Alexa asks to create profiles, it wants to recognize individual household members, set up voice IDs, and personalize the experience. So I don't think that she was doing it with malice. I think that it was probably, I think Amazon just recognizes there's different people in the household and they want to make sure that the experience is personalized for them. I think that, I don't know, maybe there should be some smarts to know just in general when a child's voice is asking something versus an adult voice. And I'm sure that with algorithms, they could easily figure that out. Maybe they already do. But thanks for the call. Appreciate it. 888-RICH-101, 888-742-4101. Maybe you heard the headline that the Trump administration announced a ban on these foreign-made advanced robotic devices, which, you know, really applies to, like, humanoids. That was the big headline. But some outlets, including The Verge, did some extra digging, and it turns out it also includes robot vacuums. So the FCC did confirm to The Verge that the rules also cover robot vacuum cleaners, which is pretty wild. This does not mean someone's coming to your house to confiscate your Roomba. Any robot vacuum that you already have can continue operating. Retailers can continue selling and importing models that previously received FCC approval. The restriction applies to new models that have not received authorization just yet. But the definition of these robots is actually even bigger. It covers a software-controlled machine that moves along the ground, weighs more than 4.4 pounds, including the dock, uses sensors to understand its surroundings, and has wireless connectivity. That can include robot lawnmowers, sidewalk delivery robots, even mobile warehouse robots. The FCC says foreign-made robots can collect sensitive data, potentially allowing a malicious actor to survey Americans, gather intelligence, or even remotely take control of a machine. Now, I don't think your Roomba is going to come kill you, but I mean, look, I know this sounds silly, but, and we've seen now, I mean, there's just so much with China right now. It started with Huawei phones and some of the infrastructure. Then, of course, we saw it expanded to routers. Now we see that it is including humanoid robots. So we're getting to, and of course, drones, similarly, that was banned. They were banned. So we're getting to this place where, you know, this relationship with China, especially when it comes to electronics, is really, really dicey because we rely on them for so many things. But now all of a sudden, all these things that are coming from there, we're like, hold on, we don't know if we trust you with this stuff. So I'm not sure what's going to happen here. I mean, I think what's going to happen is the same thing we've seen happen with the routers, which is exception after exception after exception after new rule after a changing rule. So it's like we're saying all this stuff and we make all these rules, and all of a sudden when push comes to shove, it's like, oh no, okay, hold on, we know this company, you're fine. Oh no, we know this company, you're fine. We're good with you, you're fine. So it's like, where do we stand here? Are we really banning this stuff, or are we saying, we're just saying the ban, but then we're allowing it? So it's getting a little tricky with all these bans from China, but we'll see what happens here. Anyway, your Roomba is still fine. You can still use it. Still suck up your sock that messes the whole system up anyway. Or spreads. The worst story is when it spreads the, if your animal, your dog goes to the bathroom on the floor and the Roomba goes over it. Yeah, I've heard that story. Not pretty. 888, clean up on aisle 4. 888-RICH.
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3: A better life with Dr. Sanjay Gupta.
4: I don't know about you, but my social media feeds are flooded with lotions and potions and gadgets, all promising to unlock different components of longevity. But if you log off, take a step back from all the hype, you'll find that the actual keys to a longer, healthier life are hiding in plain sight. There are 4 of them. Number 1, nutrition. The Mediterranean diet really is the gold standard. Number 2, exercise. You should be getting 150 minutes of moderate intensity exercise or 75 minutes of vigorous intensity exercise every week, plus strength training and stretching. Number three, sleep. Sleep is when your body and your brain repair themselves. You should be getting 7 to 9 hours a night. And finally, number four often gets forgotten, socialization. It's not a bonus. It's a necessity for a healthy life, finding a sense of community, purpose, and belonging. I'm Dr. Sanjay Gupta, helping you live a better life.
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0: Welcome back to Rich on Tech. Rich DeMiro here, hanging out with you, talking technology. 888-RICH-101, 888-742-4101. A couple of emails coming in from you. First off, we have one from Leo. He says, let's see, what did he say? What'd I do with it? There it is, Leo. He says, Alexa just wanted to address the customer. Give them a fake name. Now Alexa will just say, hi, fake name. And then Niels says, I was listening to what you said about Apple's new rental program. How is it different from what NZXT did a few years ago and it got bad press? What you said at the end of the segment is exactly what this person said at the end of all the fallout with their rental program. Owning the device was cheaper in the long run than renting the device. Look, I don't think that is new knowledge. I mean, I think that pretty much everyone knows when you lease something, you're going to pay more eventually somehow, right? Or you're just on this upgrade cycle where you have to, you know, get something new all the time when you may not need it. Like, I've never leased a car, so I don't really know, but I'm guessing after 3 years, your car is still pretty good. I mean, my last car was going on, 5 years old, and it was perfectly, it felt like brand new. And so, you know, it's just one of those things where you're getting something, you're getting the shiny new thing. And some people like that. And some people don't mind that they're paying a little bit extra for that. So again, I'm not judging you for it, but yes, it's always more expensive to lease. 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Your home address, your cell number, your email address. 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Let's go to line two. Sophia in Westlake Village. You're on with Rich.
1: Hi, Rich. How are you today?
0: I'm doing fantastic. How are you?
1: I'm great. Thank you. Okay. So, your screener commented about trust in relationships. Let's just not touch on that.
0: Okay.
1: It's not really important. What's important is that I'm doing the most I can, most comprehensive, to just protect my privacy. Mm-hmm. And so I'm living with my boyfriend, okay, and he made some comments that made me believe that, and I didn't know that he could do this until after this comment happened. I started Googling because I'm not a dummy. I'm like, how did he know that? He made a comment about, I can't remember the exact words, but it had to do with sports betting. It had to do with posting, like on Facebook. I have my own money and my own life. I could do whatever I want with my money. And I use Kalshi, but I don't tell him. And that's where that comment came from. And, so I Googled that he can access the Wi-Fi and see the traffic of people using the Wi-Fi.
0: Yes.
1: Is that correct? Okay. But he can't see specifics. So that's probably why he said sports something, because it probably didn't say Kalshi. Like, I have no idea.
0: Well, it could. But it depends on how you access it. Are you on your iPhone? Or are you on a computer?
1: My iPhone.
0: Okay. So, are you using an app? Like, you're using the Kalshi app?
1: Correct.
0: Okay. So, I mean, he might be able to see, let's say he was doing this. Let's say he could see the router logs, right? Like he set up some sort of software on there that gives him a list of all the websites that someone on his network goes to, which is reasonable. Okay. You can do that if you know what you're doing and you have a network.
1: Right.
0: 99.9% of people don't do that. But this is the right information that if you are the internet service provider, they can certainly see everything that you do online, even when you're in incognito mode. So yes, they can even see the stuff that you're doing there. So the point is, yes, if he wanted a list of the websites you were going to and the things you were doing, he could see that. And not necessarily, you know, the apps that you're opening on your phone, because unless, you know, once those apps kind of go to the web, then he might see them. But the iPhone is pretty private. It uses something also called Private Relay, which when you're surfing the web, it privatizes a lot of the things that you're doing on the iPhone. So there are a lot of privacy protections built in at the base. But yes, if someone wanted to do this, they could. I have a feeling that he was probably just guessing. He might have just seen the app on your phone and made a comment
1: because he has a little bit of a controlling little bit behavior that I purposefully never let him see my phone. Okay. And I'm very aware. I have a screen protector too that it doesn't allow, like from the side. So it sounds really high maintenance. I know we don't need to get into that.
0: That's another show. That's a whole nother show. Know, that's exactly not my show.
1: That's Dr. Laura or yes, whatever. But what I wanted to say is, my main question is, I've taken steps to protect myself, which I'm sure you would have recommended. I got a VPN.
0: Yep, I was going to say.
1: 24/7.
0: Yep.
1: Surfshark.
0: Yep, that's a good one.
1: And then I also actually turn off my Wi-Fi at his house because I can actually use Wi-Fi on my iPhone. I don't need it.
0: Use your cellular. Yeah, you can use your cellular. Yeah, that's a great tip.
1: Right. So now I'm done. Like he hasn't made any comments, because he can't see anything, but I do have an iPad and
0: a computer. He's pissed off at you too. he's mad. His logs of all your stuff just went away and he's trying to figure out how to tell you, hey, what did you do differently that I can't see everything you're doing anymore? He's probably really angry,
1: Exactly. Well, because people who are controlling do that and they get angry, but they know that legally and morally it's wrong what they're doing.
0: Right. Exactly. So you're putting them in a really tough spot. This sounds like a great relationship.
1: It's actually kind of fun, to be honest. But the other question I had is, because I have a computer and an iPad, so I noticed when I was watching a movie on my iPad on my bed and I was on my phone doing my web stuff, when a message came through, it also came through to my iPad.
0: Yes.
1: So they're synced. So should I always have my iPad also on, even if I'm not typing things in and going on Kalshi there or whatever, should I still always have the VPN on that?
0: If you want to protect your browsing there, I would turn off your text message forwarding on the iPhone so it doesn't go to all your devices. So if you go type in handoff on your phone in the search bar and you'll see where it says messages and it'll say deliver to all these different things. So I would turn off the different devices because you don't really need them to go there. Sophia, it sounds like you're doing what you need to protect yourself. I am a little concerned with your well-being in general. I know you didn't want to get into the relationship aspect, but I think it's best to be open and honest in a relationship. And, you know, it sounds like you guys are dancing around each other a little bit here with this privacy stuff. I think you should just maybe attack it head on.
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0: Maybe things will get better there. Thanks for the call today. More after this.
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9: I don't know about you, but my social media feeds are flooded with lotions and potions and gadgets, all promising to unlock different components of longevity. But if you log off, take a step back from all the hype, you'll find that the actual keys to a longer, healthier life are hiding in plain sight. There are four of them. Number one, nutrition. The Mediterranean diet really is the gold standard. Number two, exercise. You should be getting 150 minutes of moderate intensity exercise or 75 minutes of vigorous intensity exercise every week, plus strength training and stretching. Number three, sleep. Sleep is when your body and your brain repair themselves. You should be getting 7 to 9 hours a night. And finally, number four often gets forgotten, socialization. It's not a bonus. It's a necessity for a healthy life, finding a sense of community, purpose, and belonging. I'm Dr. Sanjay Gupta, helping you live a better life.
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12: Next for Iran, I'm Daria Albinger, Fox News. President Trump says another round of attacks on Iran could come as early as this weekend, and he is warning that the war is not over.
13: Kuwait reporting attacks from Iran, drone attacks from the early morning hours. No casualties reported. Also confirmation now that Iran did try and attack two oil tankers in the Strait of Hormuz, causing damage to one of them, nearly missing the other, but perhaps causing a short spike in oil prices. In the meantime, President Trump has warned about a major series of attacks against Iran that could be coming. He also expressed frustration in negotiations with Iran, saying the leadership often says one thing and then ends up doing another. It's clear that tensions in the region are rising in anticipation of potential heavy strikes ahead.
12: Fox's Steve Harrigan in Tel Aviv. President Trump is threatening to move forward to create a new $2 billion fund for his allies if two U.S. senators continue to refuse to back his nominee for attorney general. Here's Fox's Jill Nato.
14: Republican Senators Tom Tillis and John Cornyn are protesting the nomination of Todd Blanche to be AG. It was Acting Attorney General Blanche who gave the order to create the Anti-Weaponization Fund to go to allies who the president says have been treated badly by the legal system.